there. They're there. And then in verse number 8, the Bible says, and there were many lights in the upper chamber where they were gathered together. Now, you know, that's unusual, that word upper chamber, very closely related to the word upper room. That's where the

Abraham and Larry's grandchildren. And they were saying, how come Jesus doesn't live in his house if this is his house? And so we began to explain, well, Jesus does live in his house. You just can't see him. And then we started talking about the wind and started talking about other things. I read in my Bible, the Bible says that where two or three are gathered together in my name, that he promises to be in the midst. So, can I say this morning? He's right here. How many of you came today to meet in his name, not just to impress somebody? Could you say amen? You came to meet the Lord. We're glad there are guests here today. Listen, I met this dear gentleman that lived in Athens, Alabama, all his family born and raised in Ardmore, Alabama, where I used to pastor. And at least I have one person today that needs no translation for what I say. We're glad that we have guests here. And when you have guests that come to Old Pass Baptist Church, you ought to go out of your way to make them know we're glad that you're here. But I'm going to tell you what you really ought to do. You ought to go extremely out of your way to make the Lord know, and we certainly are glad that you're here. Because if you filled the building and Jesus wasn't here, then that would really be all for nothing. But so that upper chamber, I believe that Jesus was there. It was a place to have some fellowship with him. And then when he says there are many lights there, you know, that's unusual. The reason I say this unusual, you know, in that day there was no electricity. So what does that mean? They had a lot of candles burning? I don't know. There was a time in this country you had the old lights and the new lights, and I understand that we're supposed to be reflective of Jesus Christ's light. We're the light of the world. Was it because of the people that were in there? Perhaps. Maybe it was because of the truth that was in there. And I'd remind this church again this morning, all of us, the Bible says that the church is the pillar and ground of the what? How about we try it one more time? The pillar and ground of the what? This is the pillar and ground of the truth. And this book I hold in my hand, thy word is a lamp unto my feet, a light unto my path. You know where the Bible is, you're going to always have light. Amen. That's why China does not want Bibles in China. I believe that China is almost as afraid of the Bible as they are afraid of our military. Because they eradicate religion, Christianity. They remove it in every way that they can. Oh, what have you got in here? Bibles. Oh, we can't let that in here. I mean, why are you so afraid of a book? I'll tell you why. Because there's real light on the inside of this book. Not imaginary. So there's lights inside this place, and here's Eutychus there. The young man is there. We're going to look at him in just a minute, but you've got God's people are there. Jesus is there. There's light there. Sounds like a place I'd like to be. Verse number 9. And there sat in a window a certain young man named Eutychus, being fallen into a deep sleep. And as Paul was long preaching, he sunk down with sleep and fell down from the third loft and was taken up dead. Here's a young man. Falls asleep, falls three stories. The third law falls to his death. I was told about a man here that was proficient in either skydiving or something like that. And locally, he jumped out of a plane and he had a main parachute and he pulled that. That didn't work. He had a secondary parachute. He pulled that. That didn't work. And I think he was in his 30s and he fell to the earth and died. Okay? Eutychus, third story, Paul's long preaching, and he falls asleep, and he falls out of the window and falls to his death. And what I'd like to do in the next just 15 minutes is kind of say, okay, Eutychus is in a place where Jesus is, he's in a place where light is, and he's in a place where God's people is. But I don't think that he's really there. And I'm a little phrase I just want you to remember. You fall the direction you lean. You fall the direction you lean. You say, no, I'm going to fall opposite the direction I'm leaning. You're not going to fall opposite the direction you lean. You're going to fall the direction you lean. Doesn't matter how strong you are, how coordinated you are, how much balance you have. You start leaning one direction, you know what you're going to do? You're going to fall the direction you lean. Butch, you're pretty strong. Is Butch here? Brother Butch, you here? Come on up here for a second, Brother Butch. You follow the direction you lean. And Eutychus, even though he's inside the building, he's really not there. Come on, Brother Butch. Yeah, come on up. Yeah, come on up, Butch. Yeah, come on. We just a little illustration here. And you fall... You,

0: No matter how you look at it, you follow the direction you lean. Eutychus is there, but he's leaning a certain direction. And you say, no, I don't think that that's true. Okay, come on up here, Brother Butch. Here's what I want you to do. I want you to lift, put one foot right here. I want you to lift the other foot like this. And then I want you just to lean a little bit forward until you feel, but don't lose your balance. Just stay right there. Can you do that? Okay, now you say, well, I'm still inside the church and I'm doing well and everything's good. All right, I'm guessing that this dear brother here could probably take me and wear me out if he wanted to. But I want you to watch something. You watch something? You see my little pinky finger right here? Do you see that? Don't look at me like that, Butch. You follow the direction you lean. You say, no, I'm not going to follow that direction. I'll never do this. I'll never do that. I have this much spirituality. I'm in my body. I'm never going to fall that direction. You fall the direction that you lean. And I'm going to say you fall the direction you lean 100% of the time. Lean out that direction, Butch. Just lean out that. Lean as far as you can. No, leave the foot down. Lean out as far as you can. Far as you can. Lean out as far as you can. No, lean. All right, close your eyes. All right, now I want you to do this time. I want you to help me. Listen, I want you to lean as far as you can this way, but don't resist. Don't resist. Lean right there. Lean right there. Now pick up that foot again. Close your eyes. Lean forward. All right, I want you to try to fall backwards, all right? You can't do it. You're going to fall the direction that you lean. Dad, your family is going to fall the direction you're leaning. Mom, your family is going to fall the direction you're leaning. Young people, you're going to fall the direction you're leaning. Now the question is, how are you doing? Thank you, Brother Butch.
1: You're welcome, brother.
0: Appreciate that smile. Thank you, sir. So how do I know which direction I'm leaning? Three things real quick. Number one, look what Eutychus is doing. The Bible says in verse number 9, where was he sitting? Can you tell me? Come on. Where was he sitting? Sitting in the window. We don't have any windows in here. If you're sitting in a window, come on, you're sitting in a place really that wasn't designed for sitting, right? And if you're sitting in a window, let's just be honest. If you're sitting in a window, let's just pretend this door is the window. If you're sitting in this window, if you're sitting here, you are as far to the edge as you can possibly get. Your life is moved as far to the line as you can possibly get. You can't get any farther unless you fall out the window. And so many of us, what we do is, there's a standard in the Bible, there's something we find there, and we come up to that point, and then what we do is this, we just try to walk right there on that edge. Well, my music is not really that bad, and my dress is not really that bad, and my friends are not really that bad. Why are you sitting in the window? That's the wrong place to sit. Come on, if you were to go, I don't know what the professional football teams are around here. We don't keep up with that. We just keep up with national championships down south. That's what we do. Looking for my brother. Where's my brother? Wherever he is, amen. All right. Look, why not go ahead and get close to the center? There's back rows in here. Somebody's got to sit on them. And that's fine. Somebody's got to sit on the back row. Somebody has to. You have this many people. You can't have all front rows. You can't. But you know what I would do? If it were me, I would try to get as close to the front as I possibly can. Brother Tim, I want you to just go ahead. Thank you, sister. Brother Tim, here's what I want you to do right now. I just want you to do some facial gestures. Do whatever you want to do. Brother Quattro, just keep looking at me. All right? I'm just preaching. I'm teaching. Just wave your hand. Do whatever you want to do. Just see if you can get Brother Quattro's attention. But you're just listening to me. All right? And so Brother Quattro, he's here. He's on the front. He's on the second row. And I've seen this to happen. The message ends. Invitation time. Boom. People on the front row. Right to there. Brother Tim, you weren't really doing a whole lot of stuff this right here. But everybody behind him could see him doing that. Brother Matt of Charity, did you see that going on? Yeah, I had a friend of mine. He told me one time he was in a service, and this lady had one of those beehive hairdos. Okay? You know what I'm talking about? And he was sitting behind her, and he said, I was trying to pay attention, but there was a bug that was crawling in and out of all the holes in her hair. You don't have to worry about that when you're here. What you have to worry about here is something getting on you. You don't have to worry about that. And all I'm just saying is, I'm not trying to get everybody to move the front row. And if you're mad at me in the back row right now, why don't you just go ahead and get right with God, all right? I'm not preaching against you. I already said somebody's got to sit on the back row, all right? And look, and that doesn't mean they're more spiritual. Maybe they just need more help. And all I'm saying is, what you and I ought to do, we ought to try to move to the center. We ought to try to move to the front. You ought to try to move closer to God instead of getting on the edge of where everything's going on. You know, Eutychus was living on the edge, and so many Christians, they lived there thinking, I'll never fall. The other thing, if you look there, the Bible says he sat in a window. Why would you sit in a window? I mean, what? A window has a portal to look outside. Maybe one of the reasons you don't have windows in here is because you don't want anybody looking outside. Maybe you don't want anybody looking inside. But I do know this, if you're sitting in a window, you've got an opportunity to look out there. You pay a lot of extra money in a nice hotel. If you get the side, the window that faces the bay or whatever, that costs a whole lot more money. Because you've got a view. If you open the window and there's brick outside, they lower the price. So why is he sitting in the window? Maybe he's doing this. Maybe Paul's up there long preaching and he's not out there in the world, but he's just kind of looking at the world. He's not living in it, but he's just looking out there. He's watching the people go by. Maybe every now and then a casual glance up there. It happens in preaching. I'm sure that Brother Folk could attest to this. Pastor Camilleri, many others. I have preached enough that I'll see people during the service. Some, you know, they'll be doing other things. And, you know, you can tell they're just in a completely different world. They're kind of just out there. And then all of a sudden you say something and they kind of, I got you for a second or two and there it goes again. Really. I've watched it a number of times. And sometimes it's when you say something really sharp. Sometimes it's when you say something really loud. I taught Bible in high school for 1 year. And when it got really quiet, I think I told this here before, but when it would get really, you know, somebody would start to go to sleep or something like that, I would just keep talking like this in a monotone voice. And, you know, I would just say, and really what we need to be doing is paying attention to what's going on. Sometimes in preaching, and I don't do it on purpose. I don't do it on purpose. But sometimes in preaching, it's almost like if something sharp isn't said, nobody's going to turn their attention that way. If the illustration isn't heart-rending, then I'm just kind of in a fog there. I'm kind of looking out there. And I would add this to that. Looking out there, you know, you've got a lot of young children you've raised here differently than what the world raises their children to do. And you know, some of you, you're not out there, but you're looking. And you're thinking, what would it be like if I was out there? Well, I don't know. Why don't you check the divorce rate of the world that's over 50% when they find that person they thought they would find out there at the bar or wherever else, and you know what they end up finding out? It's not nearly as good as what it's spoken to be. You know, I think it's so true. So many times you see one side of drinking alcohol. Wow, what would it be like to hold that in my hand and I would be cool like that? No, you wouldn't be cool like that. People throw up their guts after being involved in that. Yeah. It's a false picture. They show you only one side. That's the reason I appreciate the Lord in the Bible. Aren't you glad you got a Bible that shows you both sides? God just shows you the truth. And what I'm saying is you look out there and you wonder how it would be. Listen, when you get to doing that, you're looking at the wrong picture. You know what I think is a better picture? The Bible says, keep your eye on the faithful of the land. You know the best place to put your eyes is on people that are living for the Lord Jesus Christ. Don't look out there. You know what's going on out there is going to burn up one day? Oh, I wish I had a house like that. No, you don't. You wouldn't want to clean a house like that. Man, I wish I had a car like that. No, you don't. You wouldn't want to pay the insurance, and you wouldn't want to park all the way at the end of Walmart so nobody scratched your car. I got a Bugatti. I got a Maserati. Ducati. Insurance here. If you got one, amen, let me drive it. I'll smile at you. But, oh, if I had that, I would be happy. I heard our dear brother, Sirik, the other night. He said he stands outside that bar and people said, how come you're out here bothering us again? He said, how come you're back in the same place trying to find something you hadn't found yet again? Makes sense, doesn't it? There's no need to look out there, but he was looking out there. He's halfway in, halfway out. And that's going to end up taking you the wrong direction. And look what it says here also in verse number 9. He fell into a deep sleep. Hey, ladies, how many of your husbands know how to do that? Could you say amen? Fell into a deep sleep. You know, the guy that I was riding with on the plane here, he didn't want to have anything to do with my conversation. As soon as he sat down, I mean, earbuds went in before he even plugged it into his device. He's got them in. He plugs it in. I think, okay, didn't want to hear me. And then this guy, I have never sat beside somebody that snored so loud on a plane. So every now and then, I would just touch him. Yes, ma'am, I'll have ice in that. Deep sleep. You know, when you get into a deep sleep, man, the lights are out. You might have all the lights on at home. Somebody's sleeping deeply, they're out. They're in darkness. It's over with. And that's exactly where Eutychus ended up. He ended up in a deep sleep. The lights got turned out. The Bible says that he, being fallen into a deep sleep. Now, I looked that up in the Bible. You know the first time sleep occurs in the Bible, God calls it? Adam was put into a deep sleep by God, and God did an operation. You know, it's scary to me. This is a scary thought, and I'm not really trying to preach, I'm trying to teach, but it's a scary thought that God could turn your lights out. What if you sat and had the truth that the world knows nothing of, and you heard preaching like the world has never heard, and you heard people teach doctrine like the world has no idea about, and you just kind of keep looking out there, and you kind of keep staying on the edge, and you keep saying no, no, no, and God says okay? What if He turned it out? We know God can open and close eyes. The Bible is so clear about that. And maybe Eutychus sitting over there, maybe he keeps looking out there and saying, oh, I wish I was out there. And, oh, I wish this guy would shut up. It's midnight, man. And, oh, look at that. Look at those. They're laughing. Look at that. That looks like so much fun. Good night. And God says, okay. I wouldn't want to tempt God that way. You know, it's kind of like, ladies, how many of you take a measure of pride in putting a good home-cooked meal on the table? How many of you enjoy doing that? You enjoy doing that? How many of you men enjoy eating that? Okay. All right. Now, you know, if you come home and you say, oh, we're having that again? Okay, we'll have something different tomorrow. Come in, you eat it, don't say anything, take off, and she's wondering, well, was that good? Was it bad? Next day, have something different. Come in, eat it, take off. Nothing said. Next day, something out there. Don't even come to the table. We ring a bell at our house. Ring, ring, ring. That means come to the table. Doesn't come to the table. Then finally says, you know, I don't really like... You know, how many of you ladies, if nobody ever appreciated your cooking and then started saying things like, you know, I don't really like that. That's not good. How many of you would probably see if maybe there's some microwavables that might help somebody a little bit better? Your supper is on the table in the box. And look, we come in and I'm telling you, listen, whether you believe it or not, old past, whether you believe it or not, You guys are eating some of the finest food that God has ever given to a people in an environment where His people are here, Jesus is here. Oh, come on. The Lord has been at this place. And you know what? If you start saying, nah, no, I don't want it, I'm not interested, and God said, okay, go feed yourself somewhere else. And you know what Eutychus does? Falls into deep sleep. And then the Bible says this. And I'll stop right here. The Bible says that he being fallen into a deep sleep as Paul was long preaching, he sunk down with sleep. That's the wrong direction. And fell down. You see that? Sunk down, fell down, and was taken up dead. That's the wrong direction. Now, I can hear somebody say, well, it's Paul's fault. He preached a long time. Look, I know not all messages are entertaining. They shouldn't be. But I'm sure, how many of you think it would have been a blessing to hear Paul preach? Okay, maybe Eutychus makes it to heaven. You know, I'm going to meet him. Hey, Eutychus, how you doing? I'm doing good. How do you know my name? Well, we know everybody's name here. Did you really fall asleep listening to Paul preach? That was my brother. No, I did. You mean you fell asleep listening to a guy that God used to write 13 books in the New Testament? What happened? Work all night? No, I was in the window. Now, I started out with a question. Which direction are you leaning? Are you in the window? Are you on the edge? Are you looking out there? Are you listening? Are you taking advantage of what God has given you? You young people of Old Paths Baptist Church, are you taking advantage of the opportunity? Oh, I wish I could hear Paul preach. I can hear somebody. How long have you been here, Brother Folk? You've been here 52 years? No. I say, you've been here a long time, man. How long have you been pastoring here? 24 years. Joe, is that right? 24 years? Look, how many of you know their illustrations already? Would you raise your hand? How many of you know their stories? Would you raise your hand? How many of you ever heard them preach the same message? Would you raise your hand? How many are not going to raise your hand because you do not want to be incriminated? All right, no. Look, so you say, well, he's just not as entertaining as he used to be. Maybe it's just not as new as it used to be. You know, the new wears off even when you start reading your Bible. But I'm going to tell you what never wears off. The power never wears off of what's inside this. Take advantage of what you've been given. Because you're going to fall whichever direction you lean in. Which way are you leaning today? Where are you leaning, young man? All right. Lord, thank you for the privilege to teach this wonderful people, this church today. And thank you, Lord, for the people that are leaning the right direction. The parents that are straining with all of their might to try to cause their children to lean the same way. And I pray you'd help us to not fall down and slump down, but help us, Lord, to always be bending our heart upward and inclining our heart. And Lord, that you would enlarge our heart. In Jesus' name, amen. Thank you.
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0: With SRN News, I'm Keith Peters in Washington. President Trump is on his way to China for a summit with the country's president, Xi Jinping. The American Enterprise Institute's Matthew Continetti says he expects the two leaders to talk about Iran and a whole lot more.
1: I do think AI will be part of the discussions. I think that Jimmy Lai and some of the other political prisoners, especially these Christian pastors like Pastor Jin, who have been imprisoned by the Chinese authorities, they should be on the table. And I think there's a shot that Jimmy Lai is released.
0: Continetti tells the Salem Radio Network that Xi Jinping is very sensitive about Jimmy Lai, in particular because of Lai's opposition to the Chinese Communist Party's takeover of Hong Kong. The Senate confirms President Trump's nominee to chair the Federal Reserve. Correspondent Bernie Bennett has more.
2: The Senate confirmed Kevin Warsh's nomination to a 14-year term on the Federal Reserve Board of Governors on Tuesday, teeing up a final vote to make the ally of President Donald Trump the central bank's next

0: Perry is resigning as President Trump's Food and Drug Administration chief. The surgeon and health researcher's tenure had drawn complaints from pharmaceutical executives, pro-life activists, and other Trump allies. The president said Tuesday that McCary was having some difficulty, but he's going to go on and he's going to do well. On Wall Street, the Dow up by 56 points, the NASDAQ dropped 185, the S&P 500 lower by 11. This is SRN News. Will Graham is on the road again.
1: Hot on the heels of a two-day gospel festival in Japan, the grandson of Billy Graham is scheduled to preach to a stadium of 50,000 people in South Korea this weekend. The event is set to take place in the city of Wijongbu and is the result of months of groundwork being laid by local churches. Graham has said that he believes that a major revival is coming to Asia, and he's been spending extra time there lately. Michael Harrington reporting.
0: Abraham Foxman, who was a forceful advocate for American Jews as national director of the Anti-Defamation League for nearly three decades, has died at the age of 86. Over 28 years as head of the ADL before retiring in 2015, Foxman counseled presidents and diplomats, CEOs, and celebrities. He took on prominent figures over anti-Semitic remarks or representations and accepted any ensuing apologies on behalf of an entire community. This is SRN News. Amazon is opening store-sized delivery hubs in dozens of cities to get some products to customers in 30 minutes or less.
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3: Here's your forecast on WZYN, 8:10 a.m., the Old Ship of Zion. A decreasing chance of wet weather through the overnight will drop down into the lower 60s. We should see partly to mostly sunny skies Wednesday, a high just over 80. Sunny mid-80s Thursday, Friday, close to 85. I'm meteorologist Sally Russell on WZYN, 8:10 a.m. and online at WZYN.org.
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0: It's time now for the Open Bible Hour broadcast with Pastor Jerry Honeycutt of Roan Mountain, Tennessee. 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
1: In the beginning was the Word, and the Word was with God, and the Word was God. The same was in the beginning with God. All things were made by Him, and without Him was not anything made that was made. In Him was life, and the life was the light of men. And the light shineth in darkness, and the darkness comprehended it not. Let's pray together. Father, thank you for the precious Word of God. Thank you for just being God. Thank you for being a perfect Savior. Thank you for the Lord Jesus Christ that came, gave His life, died on an old rugged cross, and rose the third day. Thank you that He lives. Thank you that Jesus Christ lives within each one of us that are saved. He is our life.

0: He is our hope. He is our all. And Father, how wonderful it is to be truly a child of God. I pray for today that you'd tender our hearts. I pray you'd draw your children close to you. Father, I pray that the gospel would ever go forth. And Lord, I pray that the church in these days would be strengthened. And Lord, as we look in the Word of God, I pray even today, open the hearts of the listening audience today. God, may we see why the Scripture is written just like it is, and how parallel it is to the day that we live in, and how Paul stood for one thing, the glorious gospel. Father, after all the accusations, what do we stand for? The glorious gospel. And Father, thank you that the only way an individual can be saved is through and by the gospel that Jesus Christ died and rose again. Apart from that glorious gospel, there is no truth. And Lord, thank you for that. Thank you for the simplicity of Christianity. Thank you for the simplicity of Christ. Thank you for the simplicity of the gospel. Father, would you bless the saints of God today? Keep your hand upon that which is yours. In Jesus' lovely name we ask it. Amen. This is the Open Bible Hour, and this is Brother Jerry Honeycutt. What a blessing it is to be with you again today. I want to say this. I appreciate each and every one of you that pray for us, that support the work, that help us. The Bible ministry that God's put in our hand. I was preaching to our people just the other night, and I was just sharing with them. I said, folks, look back. What is it that God has placed in our hands? I mean, we're not a big church. We're small. Our number is small. But what has God done? What does He give us a job to do? To send out the Word of God by the means of sending out Bibles to individual souls, to send out Bibles into prisons all over the United States. And our Bibles are reaching in mass countries all around. Some countries we send more to, but when I look on the map and see what God has done, and then the radio stations, not only the radio stations, but folks, the computer outreach, the AM, FM, shortwave, all of the ways that the gospel is going out, my goodness gracious alive. Is the church dead? No. Is the gospel still going forth? Yes. Are preachers still proclaiming God still has His men, just like He had a Paul that stood? Honey, I want to tell you, there'll always be a man that'll stand and proclaim the Word of God. And I want to be among that crowd. Praise God. Amen. No compromise, nothing else, just simply doing it. Thank you for making it possible to keep the radio programs going, to send the Bibles. This cannot be done by the government. This cannot be done by education. This is done by the church. And every one of you is born-again believers in churches that are fulfilling the promise. Thank you. That just allowing us to have a little part in it. God bless you. Our prayers are with you. And we hold you up. For what? The gospel. Now, would you open your Bible back to the greatest book in the book of Acts, chapter 24. Now, what we've done from verse 1 all the way down to verse number 20, what we've seen is, in other words, God's been giving us the history of what's been happening. And here's Paul. He's going to have to stand, and he does it joyfully. But I want you to look with me in verse number 21. He says, except it be for this one voice that I cried standing among them. He's been accused of everything else. He's defended himself. He's bragged about Israel. He's bragged about God. He's bragged about his conscience. I mean, he's explained his position. But he said, I confess to you. And he said, I believe in the God. I believe in the hope. I believe in the law. And he said, I even believe in the hope of the resurrection of the dead, in verse number 15, which the law allows. And hey, this group, this council here, they agree with that. They can't argue against it. But look at verse number 21. Except that it be for this one voice, this one thing, that I cried standing among them. What is the one thing that this crowd is against, Paul? Touching the resurrection of the dead, I am called in question by you this day. What is Paul zeroing in on? He brought up the question in verse 15 of the resurrection. Here, he zeroes in again. He said, the one thing that they are accusing me of that they've not mentioned to you is about the resurrection of the dead that I'm called into question to you this day. What's Paul referring to? Well, he's referring to this sect that they accuse me of. As Christians, this sect is we believe in the gospel. Not a gospel, but the gospel. The gospel that Jesus Christ died and rose again. Now, listen to verse number 22. Paul, he knows Felix. And when Felix heard these things, oh, when he put this together with the accusation, and what a, here he speaks out. Paul has stated his position and brings up the gospel to light that nobody can deny it. The whole thing about it, the great orator Tertullus, he can't deny what Paul has said. The high priest and the elders and the council can't deny what Paul has said. So Felix, the government raises up, and Felix heard these things, and look what the Holy Spirit has got penned in the Word. Having more perfect knowledge of that way. What is he speaking of that way? That way of the gospel, the church marching through the land, the gospel being preached, all that's happened from all the way from Jerusalem all the way through. He had a knowledge of all that was going on in his government and looking at it. What does he do? He deferred them and said, in other words, he deferred them. This meeting is over. Mr. Tertullus, there's nothing else you can say. The high priest and the elders and those that were there, there's nothing else they could say. The meeting is over. And he says, when Lysias, in other words, the chief captain, when he shall come down, remember, this chief captain put an army together to Paul to be taken where he is now, and to protect him, and send a letter. So Felix had said, when he shall come down, I will know the uttermost of your matter. We'll talk about this later. In other words, he postponed it. And he commanded a centurion. Here he looks into a centurion and he said, I want you to keep Paul and to let him have liberty. Don't put him in chains. Don't lock him up. Give him liberty, that he should forbid none, and forbid none of his acquaintance to minister or to come unto him. Paul may be still under lock and key, but he sure had liberty. And he said, if anybody wants to come and speak to Paul, let him. If any of his acquaintances wants to come and minister unto him, let it happen. You know what's going to happen? Their visitors are going to come. Paul's going to be preaching to him. You know what's going to happen to this centurion that has got to be with him and guard him? Paul will win him to the Lord before it's over. Why? Paul's got one thing on his mind: preach the gospel. And what did he do here on this occasion? He didn't do a thing but defend. He proclaimed the word of God. He simply bragged about the law and the prophets and the written word of God. Did he put it down? No. He's not against the law. He lifted it up, but he preached the gospel of the Lord Jesus Christ. And after certain days, when Felix came with his wife, Drusilla, which was a Jewess, he sent for Paul and heard him concerning what? The faith of Christ. Hallelujah. We'll talk about that tomorrow. Isn't God good? What's the greatest thing in the world? Do you remember when God showed you the faith of the Lord Jesus Christ? Salvation is the greatest thing in the world. Say amen right there. Until tomorrow, God bless you.
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0: Hello, this is Cody Sturgill, the pastor at Chilhowee Baptist Church, and you're listening to Keep Thy Heart Daily, a daily broadcast ministry of the Chilhowee Baptist Church. The Bible commissions us to keep our heart with all diligence, for out of it are the issues of life. It's so important we put God's Word into our hearts and our lives, and we pray that this message from God's Word will be a blessing and help to you.
1: I just want you to know something. Serving God is something that men and women and boys and girls with honor and integrity and bravery must engage in. It's not a sheepish work. It's not something that should be done half-heartedly with cowardice. And it's not something that the servants of the Lord, if you find somebody that's a servant of the Lord, all they want to do is cry about how bad they've got it. They're no servant of the Lord. They're serving themselves. And I have no patience for it, if you can't tell. Let my blood pressure get down a little bit. I promised the Lord I'd never preach mad. But when we look at these boys at the school of the prophets, what were they doing? They said, we've got a problem. Elisha, we've got a problem. But not only did they come to the leader with the problem, they came to the leader with the solution. They said, hey, look, Brother Elisha, let us go, we pray thee, unto Jordan, take thence every man a beam, and let us make us a place where we may dwell. I love that. They saw a problem, but they weren't whining about how bad they had it. They said, we got a problem, but we'd like to fix it. Is that all right with you, preacher? Hallelujah. Man, I love it when people come with problems and solutions. I don't mind problems, but I love problems and solutions. And these boys, you know what? These were real servants of the Lord. They said, you know what? We got a problem, but we know how to fix it. It ain't going to be easy. We're going to have to work. We're going to have to take on some responsibility. But I can just imagine that dorm room meeting. They weren't whining. They weren't fighting over ignorant points of division. Those guys in that dormitory said, it's getting tight in here. We want to serve God. We want to keep training to serve God. Let's just build us a new dorm. They were going to raise their own money. Hallelujah. It's great. So the Bible says, let us go, verse number 2, we pray thee unto Jordan, and take thence every man a beam, and let us make us a place there, where we may dwell. And he answered, go ye. He said, good, go for it. That's great. Look what the Bible says, verse number 3, and one said, be content, I pray thee, and go with thy servants. One of the boys said, hey, Elisha, why don't you just go with us? And he answered, I will go. I like the spirit of Elisha too. Man, Elisha was a guy that just recently had been used of God to raise somebody from the dead. Elisha was a guy that God's power was resting on. Elisha was a guy that could draw a crowd and call down fire from heaven. Elisha was the kind of guy that could really get something done for God. But you know what Elisha was willing to do? When some wood needed to be cut, he was willing to roll up his sleeves and go to work. Hallelujah. I like it. They said, won't you go with us? All right, I'll go. You see the spirit? Man, I like it. That is a picture to me. When I see these young men who want to learn the work of God with a willingness to do something for God and His glory and just take something and take it on for themselves. And I see the man of God, the experienced man of God, and with a willingness to serve. By the way, if you're not willing to serve, you'll not ever be able to lead. Ever. And Elisha says, I'll go. Verse number 4. So he went with him. And when they came to Jordan, they cut down wood. Folks, I want you to know something. There's no job too good for you. There's no job too low for you. And you're not too good for any job that the Lord may bring your way. I pray God will give us a spirit of service, a spirit that's willing to say, I'll do whatever I need to do. I'll do whatever's necessary. I'll do what is expedient and right. I love that. They went and cut wood. It sounds like a high and holy calling for the men of God, right? I don't know about you, but I like chainsaw therapy. But it's right. The spirit of this school of the prophets and the prophet himself, it's right. They went to cut down wood. Here's what the Bible says in verse 5. But as one was felling a beam, the axe head fell into the water, and he cried and said, "Alas, master, it was borrowed." You know the story. One of the boys is cutting the beams, and he's whacking away, and I don't know if he misused his axe or overused his axe or failed to maintain his axe, but for some reason his axe failed. And when his axe failed, he took one swift swing and the axe head, doop, doop, doop, right into the Jordan, sunk to the bottom. It broke his heart. He cried. He said, "Alas, master," he calls on Elisha. He calls on the man of God who could maybe give him a hand. "Alas, master," he says, "it was borrowed." Man, he was really concerned. They didn't have enough money to buy their own tools, so they'd borrowed tools. I do that sometimes. They'd borrowed tools, and it was extra concerning to him. He said, "You know, if I'd lost my own, it'd be one thing, but this thing was borrowed." The Bible says that the man of God said, "Where fell it?" It was important that we note this, that Elisha said, "Hey, look, where did it fall? Where did it fall in?" The guy thought for a minute and remembered right where it had landed and right where the cutting edge had been knocked loose. He goes to that spot, and the Bible says that he showed him the place. He cut down a stick, cast it in thither. By the way, he didn't fish it out with a stick. That's not what happened. He just took a stick and threw it on the water. I've got some notions as to why God chose a stick, but he took a stick, threw it on the water. The Bible says the iron did swim. The man, Elisha the prophet, the Bible says he said, "Take it up to thee," and he put out his hand and took it. And the man, the young servant, the young preacher boy, fixed his axe and went back to work. And God restored his effectiveness. The iron did swim. Here's the first thing I want to draw your attention. Number one, the problem. The problem was very simple. The axe head fell into the water. The axe head fell in the water. In the midst of serving the Lord, he lost his cutting edge. Now, we see a setting here that's really nice. But in the midst of serving the Lord, he lost the axe head. It fell into the water. Now, when we think about that for a minute, we have to make some application. We've seen the interpretation. It's very plain. There's a multitude of applications we can make, and this is the direction I'd like to take. When we lose our cutting edge, what caused this young man to lose the axe head? I don't know about you, but I'm very hard on handles. My grandfather would testify to that, because if a shovel handle's not strong enough for me, I break it. And I found out that most shovel handles aren't necessarily strong enough for me. I try things that I shouldn't. Now, here's the thing that we want to see. This guy, he broke his axe. He broke the handle. He had a loose head. He misused it. He overused it. He failed to maintain it. It may have just been an accident, but for some reason, the axe head fell off. Now, folks, I want you to think about your life. I want you to think about your Christian life and your service to the Lord Jesus. There are no doubt seasons where we backslide, and there are no doubt moments where we're not as effective as we ought to be. There's times when we're distracted with the things of the world, and we fail to keep our eyes fixed on the Lord, and our burden for serving Jesus isn't like it once was or like it should be. Now, there are things we do. You may misuse the tool that the Lord's given you, your life. I'll just tell you, we need to set our priorities straight. There are things in this world we need to say no to. There are things in this world that we need to say, they're not bad, but they distract me from doing what is most important. And there are things of God that we must say yes to. Some of you and some of us and I need to work on our priorities. If you're too busy to attend church, you're too busy. If you're too busy to read your Bible, you're too busy. If you're too busy to do anything that is important to God in your life, then the things that are important to God must stand. And the things that are important to the flesh and the world must dwindle away. You see what happens when we get too busy. We misuse our opportunity or abuse our opportunity thing that happens is our cutting edge for the work of the Lord, it dulls and loses its ability. The problem was the axe head fell into the water. Have you misused it, overused it? Have you failed to maintain it? It may have been an accident. You let something, some life tragedy keep you from serving the Lord the way you once did or should have. At any rate, the problem that we need to look at is the axe head fell into the water. I want you to just ask the Lord, has your effectiveness for the cause of Christ taken a dive? Has your effectiveness for the cause of Christ sunk to the depths of the murky river? Has your effectiveness for the cause of Christ, has it sunk? Do you get the picture? If you're sinking in your service to Jesus, you've got a problem. We're tempted to just say, oh well, forget the axe head altogether. We're tempted just to say, it wasn't my fault, and blow it off and walk away from the moment when we lost our effectiveness for Christ and just forget it ever happened. Folks, that's a problem. The problem. Do you have a problem? If the answer is yes, then by all means, ask the Lord to restore your cutting edge, to restore your effectiveness, to cause your iron to swim. The problem, number one. Number two, the remedy. Now, I love how this young man responds to the problem. Look at the scripture says in verse number 5. But as one was felling a beam, the axe head fell into the water, and he cried and said, "Alas, master, for it was borrowed." The first thing he did was he cried. Now, folks, crying is something that I don't like to do publicly. But I'll tell you something, crying is something that is well received in the presence of God. God is moved by the cries of His children. God is touched by the burdens that we bear. And this young man, he cried. You know why I don't like to cry publicly? Because I'm a stubborn, prideful, arrogant man. And you are too. Some of you are stubborn, prideful, arrogant women. But we all got a streak in it of it in us, correct? You know why I don't like to cry to God? Because I want to do it by myself as long as I can. How foolish. I'll tell you something. This young man responded the right way. When he saw that he'd lost his effectiveness, when he'd lost his axe head, he cried. He didn't just cry and whine to his buddies. I'm telling you what, I'm not ever serving God again. Look what happens to me every time I try something. It all goes bad. Wah, wah, wah. He didn't cry and bellyache and moan and complain and gripe like a big crybaby. He cried to the man of God and to God Himself because he went somewhere where he could get legitimate help. I'll tell you what, if we'd spend as much time and energy and effort pouring out our complaint to God righteously as we spend time pouring out our complaint to any itching ear that will hear, we might see more done for the cause of Christ. This man, his remedy began right. He humbled himself and cried to God and cried to the man of God. He went somewhere where he could get help. A lot of folks cry about their situations. They don't want help. They just want somebody to cry with them so they can just keep crying and belly aching and moaning. I've met people who make up stuff to whine about.
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0: With SRN News, I'm Keith Peters in Washington. President Trump is on his way to China for a summit with the country's president, Xi Jinping. The American Enterprise Institute's Matthew Continetti says he expects the two leaders to talk about Iran and a whole lot more.
1: I do think AI will be part of the discussions. I think that Jimmy Lai and some of the other political prisoners, especially these Christian pastors like Pastor Jin, who have been imprisoned by the Chinese authorities, they should be on the table. And I think there's a shot that Jimmy Lai is released.
0: Continetti tells the Salem Radio Network that Xi Jinping is very sensitive about Jimmy Lai, in particular because of Lai's opposition to the Chinese Communist Party's takeover of Hong Kong. The Senate confirms President Trump's nominee to chair the Federal Reserve. Correspondent Bernie Bennett has more.
2: The Senate confirmed Kevin Warsh's nomination to a 14-year term on the Federal Reserve Board of Governors on Tuesday, teeing up a final vote to make the ally of President Donald Trump the central bank's next chair. The 51-45 vote was largely along party lines, with Senator John Fetterman of Pennsylvania the only Democrat to vote in favor of Warsh, a former Fed governor and Wall Street banker. Warsh's nomination to be the central bank's chair for a four-year term requires a separate Senate vote, which is expected as soon as Wednesday. Bernie Bennett, Washington.
0: Marty McCary is resigning as President Trump's Food and Drug Administration chief. The surgeon and health researcher's tenure had drawn complaints from pharmaceutical executives, pro-life activists, and other Trump allies. The president said Tuesday that McCary was having some difficulty, but he's going to go on and he's going to do well. On Wall Street, the Dow up by 56 points, the Nasdaq dropped 185, the S&P 500 lower by 11. This is SRN News. Will Graham is on the road again.
3: Hot on the heels of a two-day gospel festival in Japan, the grandson of Billy Graham is scheduled to preach to a stadium of 50,000 people in South Korea this weekend. The event is set to take place in the city of Wijongbu and is the result of months of groundwork being laid by local churches. Graham has said that he believes that a major revival is coming to Asia, and he's been spending extra time there lately. Michael Harrington reporting.
0: Abraham Foxman, who was a forceful advocate for American Jews as national director of the Anti-Defamation League for nearly three decades, has died at the age of 86. Over 28 years as head of the ADL before retiring in 2015, Foxman counseled presidents and diplomats, CEOs and celebrities. He took on prominent figures over anti-Semitic remarks or representations and accepted any ensuing apologies on behalf of an entire community. This is SRN News. Amazon is opening store-sized delivery hubs in dozens of cities to get some products to customers in 30 minutes or less.
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5: Here's your forecast on WZYN, 8, 10 a.m., the Old Ship of Zion. A decreasing chance of wet weather through the overnight will drop down into the lower 60s. We should see partly to mostly sunny skies Wednesday, a high just over 80. Sunny mid-80s Thursday, Friday, close to 80.
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National Weather Service in Tallahassee has issued a flash flood warning for northwestern Brooks County in Georgia, east central Thomas County in Georgia, until midnight Eastern Daylight Time tonight. At 10:01 p.m. Eastern Daylight Time, Doppler radar indicated heavy rain across the warned area. The maximum weather in 5 hours of rain has fallen. Flash flood warning. Additional rainfall amounts of 1 to 2 inches are possible in the warned area. In Georgia, flash flooding is ongoing or expected to begin shortly. In a one hazard, flash flooding caused by heavy rain indicated heavy rain across the warned area. The maximum weather in 5 hours of rain

pursuing vehicles, especially conscious of my being, it is harder to recognize the danger of flooding. Repeating, flash flood warning has been issued until midnight Eastern Daylight Time Wednesday for the following counties around Georgia.

0: Stay tuned for Treasured Heritage, a preaching program spotlighting those servants who have gone on to glory. Isaiah 54:17 says, "This is the heritage of the servants of the Lord." And now, Treasured Heritage.
1: This is my favorite chapter, and today we're reading my favorite verses. Romans 10:9, that if thou shalt confess with thy mouth the Lord Jesus, and shalt believe in thine heart that God hath raised him from the dead, thou shalt be saved. For with the heart man believeth unto righteousness, and with the mouth confession is made unto salvation. Now, I've been a Christian 36 years plus. The night I was saved, I knew I was saved. But now listen very carefully to what I'm going to say. I confess that I did not know how I was saved. Now, wait a minute. God knew my heart, and God looks upon the heart. Now, when the minister read to me John 3:16 and asked me if I believed that verse of scripture, I said, "I do." He said, "Yes, you believe with the head. You've always believed. You're not an atheist." He knew my dad, he knew my family, he knew my sister who was a dedicated Christian, and he said, "You're not an atheist, you believe with the intellect." And then he proceeded to explain to me that God deals with the heart, and he tried to explain to me trust. And he asked me if I would, with all of my heart, with all of my understanding, with all of my strength, with all of my ability, would I trust Jesus? And I said, "I will." And he put out his hand, and I gripped his hand, he gripped my hand, and he prayed for me. Then that night when I went home, I prayed and I talked to the Lord as best I could. And God saved me that night. God saved me when I said to the minister, "I will. I'll trust Jesus with all of my heart, with all of my understanding, with all of my ability." I did trust him. But really, I did not know how I was saved. Now, some nights later in a revival, I went into the prayer room, and the minister sat down and explained these verses to those who came in for prayer. I did not go in for prayer. I went in to listen because I knew in my heart that I was a child of God, but I didn't know how. Now, these are the verses that brought blessed assurance to my heart, assurance that I have never doubted. That is, I've been saved these many years, and I've never one time doubted that God saved me that night. When the minister said, "Will you trust Jesus with all of your ability, with all of your heart, with all of your understanding, will you trust Jesus?" I said, "I will." And I did, and God saved me. Now listen, let me show you. That if thou, that's Oliver Green, that if thou shalt confess with thy mouth the Lord Jesus, that's number one, shalt believe in thine heart, that's number two, believe that God raised him from the dead, then the results, thou shalt be saved. Then the explanation, with the heart, not with the intellect, but with the heart. Man believeth unto righteousness, now watch this, and with the mouth confession is made unto salvation. Now let's go back to the beginning, that if thou shalt confess with thy mouth. Now what does that mean? That if thou shalt confess with thy mouth the Lord Jesus. It means that first of all, to confess with your mouth the Lord Jesus, you must hear about Jesus. Now what do I mean by that? Jesus said, "Verily, verily, I say unto you, he that heareth my word. Paul said in this same chapter, and we'll read it later, "Whosoever shall call upon him, Lord, shall be saved." Then he asked, "How shall they call on him in whom they have not believed? How shall they believe till they hear? How shall they hear without a preacher?" Now you see, God sent Jesus. He set forth Jesus. Jesus was set forth. He was sent. He came to declare God. He declared God is love. God is long-suffering. And so on. So Jesus made the declaration. he said to Nicodemus, "For God so loved the world, that he gave his only begotten Son, that whosoever believeth in him should not perish, but have everlasting life." Now, Jesus spoke the words that declared God's love for all men. Now, first of all, and I've said this several times recently on the radio, you must think right about Jesus before you can believe unto salvation. You must know in your mind that such a person lived. And the only way in the world you can know that is to hear the Word of God, believe the Word of God, because this Bible is the only book that tells us about the birth of Jesus, and the only book that we can depend upon to tell us about not only his birth, but his life, his death, his burial, resurrection, and all about it. So we must hear with the ear. We must believe with the mind that such a person lived. He is not a fictitious character. A real person named Jesus lived. He was born of the Virgin Mary. He was named Jesus by his foster father, Joseph, upon the instruction of God. Name him Jesus, he'll save his people from their sins. So, to confess with your mouth Jesus means that you have heard about Jesus. You believe there was a literal Jesus. You believe that he lived right here upon this earth. And you confess that I do believe that there was a baby born named Jesus, born of the Virgin as the Bible declares, lived and was reared in a carpenter's shop as the Bible declares, that such a man appeared and John baptized him, and he went about teaching and preaching and working miracles, and at last he was arrested and condemned and crucified. I believe that such a person lived. All right. Now then, what else does it mean to confess with the mouth? It means not only to believe that such a person lived historically. Now, I believe Columbus lived. I never saw him, but the history books tell me that a man named Columbus lived, and I believe George Washington lived, and I believe Abraham Lincoln lived, and so on. I never met any of these men. I just know what the history book tells me. But to confess Jesus with the mouth means more than confessing that the first president of the United States was George Washington. It means that you confess with your mouth that this man Jesus was more than a man. He was the God-man. That is, God sent him. God set him forth because God so loved the world that he gave Jesus. And God sent Jesus into the world not to condemn the world, but that the world through him might be saved. Now, we must believe in our mind that a man lived historically named Jesus, but that he was more than a man. He was not just a great teacher. He was not just a great preacher. Now, I believe Moody lived. Some of you folks, no doubt, listening to me today, no doubt you saw Moody and heard him in person. I think that's possible. Some of you heard Billy Sunday in person. I didn't. I didn't hear Billy Sunday. I didn't hear Moody. But these men lived. And they were great ministers. They were great evangelists. They were great Bible teachers. But they couldn't save anyone. Now, to confess with your mouth, the Lord, that means deity, Jesus, the God-man, you must believe, not only historically, but you must believe spiritually. I mean by that, that he was more than a man. He was God in flesh. If Jesus was just a great teacher, if Jesus was just a great preacher, then he can't save you. He needed a Savior. The Savior must of divine necessity be holy, righteous, blameless, and untouched by sin and iniquity in any shape, form, or fashion, because God cannot accept any less than his own holiness, righteousness. God's character must be matched. That is, the holiness, the righteousness, the sinlessness of God must be matched by the substitute in order that God can be just and yet justify the ungodly, that is, the one who believes in the shed blood and the finished work of Jesus Christ. Now, the devils believe and tremble. The devils confessed many times, the demons, of course. There is one devil, there are multiplied millions of demons. But when Jesus walked upon the face of this earth on more than one occasion, the demons said, "We know who you are. Thou art the Christ. Thou art the Son of God. You're Jesus." So in James 2:19, the demons believe and tremble. The demons confessed, but they're not saved. They're not saved. So confessing Jesus as Lord, or with thy mouth, the Lord Jesus, goes deeper than mental belief or believing in a historical person named Jesus. It means, and the only way in the world that you can believe this, now wait, the only way that you can believe this is to hear the Bible. Remember, the fear of God is the beginning of knowledge. The fear of the Lord is the beginning of knowledge. And Christ is made unto us wisdom. So you do not have any wisdom and you do not have any knowledge until you hear God's word. And when you hear the word of God, and when the word of God enters your mind and is allowed to go deeper than the mind, it will cause godly fear that worketh repentance. Now, the only possible way for any man to believe that Jesus is the Christ, the Son of God, very God in flesh, the sinless one who took the sinner's place in order that God can be God and still save those who have rebelled against God. And the only way that can be is for the perfect substitute to take the sinner's place, and Jesus was that. So we confess with our mouth that he was born of the virgin. He lived in the carpenter's shop. He was baptized by John the Baptist. He entered his public ministry. He taught. He worked miracles. He lived above sin. No man could put their finger on his life. At last he was arrested. He was condemned. And they had to hire false witnesses to lie about him. But they condemned him and they crucified him and buried him, and God raised him. Now, all of this comes through hearing the word of God. In the beginning, God. In the beginning was the word was with God, and the word was God. And the word was made flesh, and we beheld his glory. The glory of the only begotten of the Father, full of grace, saving grace, and full of truth. The word of God is truth. Sanctify them through thy word is truth. So Jesus brought the word down to man. When we hear the word, believe the word, receive the word, then we are ready to confess with our mouth, with our lips, that Jesus indeed is the Christ. Indeed, he did die that we might be saved. He lives to make intercession. And believing this, we put our trust in him. We simply say, "Lord Jesus, save me. God, be merciful to me, a sinner. I'm a sinner. I need mercy. God, be merciful." And when we say that from the heart, believing with all of our heart that Jesus is everything the Bible declares he is, God saves us that instant, that very split second. "That if thou shalt confess with thy mouth the Lord Jesus and shalt believe in thine heart." We must first believe mentally before we can believe with the heart. Now, I mean by that, the poor heathen can't believe on Jesus because they don't know anything about him. They've never heard of him. You can't believe, as I pointed out in verses 13, right on down, faith comes by hearing, verse 17, we'll study all these verses. But you cannot believe on Jesus until you hear about Jesus. And you cannot hear about Jesus until someone reads the word of God in your hearing and delivers the message of the gospel in your hearing. And then when you hear the word of God, then you believe in your mind that such a person existed, then that belief goes deeper in trusting from the heart unto salvation. There are a lot of people who've walked down the aisle. They gave their hand to a minister. They said, I want to join your church. And he said, do you believe that Jesus Christ is the Son of God? And they said, I do. And so does the devil. And so does the demons. But that doesn't mean the devil's saved and the demons are saved. And stating it with the lips does not mean you're saved. But believing it in the heart does mean you are saved. So we must trust. We must place our spirit, the inner man, our life, our very life in the hands of Jesus, and trust him to do for us what we know we cannot do for ourselves and what we know that no mortal can do for us. That is, forgive our sins and save our soul. Believe in the heart that God hath raised him from the dead. Now, that is a truth that I've tried to drive home to the hearts of the Gospel Hour listeners many, many times. I've preached on the resurrection, the bodily resurrection. I've preached on that subject. I've used scripture after scripture, and it seems almost like a waste of time to even go into it, and yet I dare not pass over this statement lightly. Now, my friend, if the Son of God had come here into this world, if he had lived sinless, if he had worked all the miracles that he performed, if he had died the horrible death that he died on Calvary, and if they had taken his body, Joseph and Nicodemus, and they wrapped it in linen cloths and placed it in Joseph's new tomb, if that body had stayed in that tomb, the devil could walk up to the entrance of paradise and demand of God every spirit in paradise and plunge that spirit into hell. Because the salvation of Adam through the last human being saved before the consummation of all things, from Adam to the last person born and saved, salvation depends upon the bodily resurrection of Jesus. The Bible clearly teaches if Jesus did not rise bodily, our preaching is vain, your faith is vain, you're still in your sins, and our loved ones have perished. Now let me ask you something. Can you remember an experience when you received the Lord Jesus Christ as your Savior? Can you remember an experience when you believed on Jesus as your personal Savior? You put your trust and your faith in Jesus, and you said in your heart, down in your heart, I trust thee, Jesus, as my Savior. If you can't remember such an experience, I beg you, bow your head now, and in your own words, ask Jesus to come into your heart and save you. Because if you have not trusted him in your heart, you're lost. Father, in the name of Jesus and for Jesus' sake, save many poor, lost church members. May many now call upon thy name and put trust in the shed blood. We ask it for Jesus' sake. Amen.

The National Weather Service in Tallahassee has issued a flash flood warning for north central Brooks County in Georgia, southwestern Cook County in Georgia, until 1:15 a.m. Eastern Daylight Time. At 10:52 p.m. Eastern Daylight Time, Doppler radar indicated thunderstorms producing heavy rain across the warned area. Between 3 and 5 inches of rain has fallen. North central additional rainfall amounts of 1 to 3 inches are possible in the warned area. Flash flooding is ongoing or expected to begin shortly. 2 p.m. Eastern Daylight Time. Flash flooding caused by thunderstorms. Producing heavy rain across the warned area. Impact and flash flooding of small creeks and streams, urban areas, highways, streets, and underpasses, as well as other poor drainage and low-lying areas. Some locations that will experience flash flooding include Odell, Firestorm, Greg, Pine Valley, Cook Lake, and Airport, and Barney. Impact and turnaround, Gulf Valley, and countering flooded roads. Most flood deaths occur in vehicles, as well as other poor areas. Especially cautious at night when it is harder to recognize the dangers of flooding. Flash flooding repeating. A flash flood warning has been issued until 1:15 a.m. Eastern Daylight Time Wednesday for the following counties in Georgia, New York, and Cook County.

0: With SRN News, I'm Jason Walker. President Trump expecting a very positive set of talks in China with Xi Jinping.
1: We're going to have a long talk about it. I think he's been relatively good, to be honest with you. You look at the blockade, no problem. They get a lot of their oil from that area. We've had no problem. And he's been a friend of mine. He's been somebody that we get along with. And I think you're going to see that good things are going to happen. This is going to be a very exciting trip. A lot of good things are going to happen.
0: The president says trade will be the main focus of the discussions. The administration also hopes to establish a board of trade with China to address differences and prevent further trade conflicts. Talks expected to include the future also of Taiwan. And also on the trip, prominent executives, including Tim Cook of Apple, Goldman Sachs' David Solomon, and Elon Musk of Tesla and SpaceX. President Trump's plan to put weapons in space, called the Golden Dome for America missile defense program, estimated to cost more than believed initially. A new Congressional Budget Office analysis says the cost would be $1.2 trillion over 20 years. The Senate confirms the president's nominee to chair the Federal Reserve.
2: The Senate confirmed Kevin Warsh's nomination to a 14-year term on the Federal Reserve Board of Governors on Tuesday, teeing up a final vote to make the ally of President Donald Trump the central bank's next chair. The 51-45 vote was largely along party lines, with Senator John Fetterman of Pennsylvania, the only Democrat to vote in favor of Warsh, a former Fed governor and Wall Street banker. Warsh's nomination to be the central bank's chair for a four-year term requires a separate Senate vote, which is expected as soon as Wednesday. Bernie Bennett, Washington.
0: And this is SRN News. Well, the governor of Maryland embracing transgenderism. Here's Michael Harrington.
3: Democrat Wes Moore says if his 14-year-old son wanted to have a sex change operation, he would allow it. Moore, who many are talking up as a 2028 presidential hopeful, made his comments in an interview with podcast host Patrick Bet-David, who appeared to be taken aback by the governor's statement. Political analysts say the Democratic Party's support for transgenderism cost it a lot of votes in the last presidential election. Michael Harrington reporting.
0: President Trump's religion.

0: And news. Following a record run, stocks hitting a bit of a slump. More from correspondent Damian Troisi.
1: Stocks finished mixed on Wall Street Tuesday, ending a record-setting run. The S&P 500 fell 0.2%. The Dow rose 56 points or 0.1%. The Nasdaq Composite fell 0.7%. Rising oil prices weighed on the market. Crude oil prices rose more than 3% as the war with Iran threatens to drag on. A report released Tuesday showed that inflation worsened in April because of rising energy costs. Big technology stocks lost ground and also weighed down the broader market. Treasury yields rose in the bond market. Damian Troisi, New York.
0: President Trump says he wants to suspend the federal gas tax to ease financial strain from high fuel prices during the war with Iran. It's a move he can't do on his own, but he does have help. Lawmakers on both sides of the aisle already pushing for a pause. More details, srnnews.com.
2: Here's your forecast on WZYN, 8, 10 a.m., the Old Ship of Zion. A decreasing chance of wet weather through the overnight will drop down into the lower 60s. We should see partly to mostly sunny skies Wednesday, a high just over 80. Sunny mid-80s Thursday, Friday, close to 85. I'm meteorologist Sally Russell on WZYN, 8, 10 a.m. and online at WZYN.org.
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1: MSRN News, I'm Jason Walker. President Trump beginning his state visit in Beijing with Chinese leader Xi Jinping. The president says trade will be the main focus of their discussions. Trump administration hopes to establish a board of trade with China to address a number of differences. Kuwait accusing Iran of launching a failed attack on an island where China is helping to build a port. Kuwait says a team of six armed members of the paramilitary Revolutionary Guard tried to infiltrate the island to carry out hostile acts. President Trump's plan to put weapons in space, called the Golden Dome for America Missile Defense Program, is estimated to cost more than originally believed. A new Congressional Budget Office analysis says the cost would be $1.2 trillion over 20 years. SRN News.

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1: Welcome to a Tuesday's installment of the Hedges and Highways radio broadcast. Hope that you're doing well. Thank you for allowing us to be a part of your day. Thank you for tuning us in, by the way, and the other broadcasts on these great, great stations. Well, we do want to say I hope that you had a marvelous Monday yesterday. Hopefully it went well, and that your Tuesday is terrific as well, and that everything's going as according to plan as it can. And I pray you're not having a Monday part two, but a great, great day. I know it's exciting. I appreciate the goodness of the Lord. We sure are enjoying ourselves as we're traveling and actually recording this broadcast in a different state and serving the Lord, and we are grateful for this opportunity to do that. Well, let's get back into the scriptures. We're in Matthew chapter 14, verses 21 through 33, and we're looking at this thought of faith in for our supernatural. Well, we are here, and yesterday we didn't get very far, but we're here at at Peter's summons. And he says in verse 28, Peter answered him and said, Lord, if it be thou, bid me come unto thee on the water. And so we see Peter's summon, and we see where the proposition was asked. Peter, of course, he was maybe a little doubtful, you know, when he said it, if it be thou. I could understand that. We said that yesterday. But Peter was not wanting to come to Christ because of the love of Christ. He loved Christ. But right now, his thoughts were the love of God and the power of Christ to save him. Christ was his only hope, and that is for sure. And Peter asked him, he says, and I think really, and I know I'm not here to argue this point, but I think these two words are the biggest words of the story. He says, bid me. In other words, Peter was asking. He come to this place of that he was asking the Lord for that which was supernatural, for the fact that, again, nobody's ever walked on the water, because he was very specific at what he said here. And he says, and if it be thou, bid me come unto thee on the water. Now, I think the reason he said that is because he knows the power of God. He knew what God was able to do. He knew there was nothing impossible for him. He's been around him. He's watched him. He's experienced some things. He's just watched the feeding of the 5,000. What a miracle that was, and still is today, because we still preach on it. It is still that of a story of God providing. And of course, and I'm glad he can. And he saw where all of those people that ate were full, nothing lacking. And they gathered up the fragments. Hey, when you see that, boy, that will give you something to go with. When you see God doing the impossible in your life. Well, can I say that if it be thou, bid me come unto thee on the water. And really that word bid me, it means to ask. I mean, he asked God, and he was specific, come unto thee on the water. And so we see where he asked him. Can I say that I think sometimes we shortchange God in our life. Really, we shouldn't. We should be asking God for supernatural things in our life. I read this the other day, that most Christians live just a basic natural and sadly lack in the supernatural. And that, yes, that's very true. Many Christians are just going through the natural parts of serving God, getting up, going to church on Sunday morning, Sunday night, Wednesday night, maybe. Don't ask God to do anything supernatural through their life. Most Christians are just boat people. In other words, that they don't want to get out. They like the comforts of the boat. Well, I can understand that as well. As a human being and going through some ministries and stepping out by faith, it's a scary thing. But can I say but we get so complacent. Peter I think he wanted to be saved, but he said, bid me. Asking God to come unto thee, not in the water or swim to you. I mean, when you read the scriptures, it's very plain, come unto thee on the water. Well, if the supernatural is ever to be experienced, the natural has to be abandoned. You can't stand on wood and walk on water. That's true. Can I say, a lot of us don't want to ask God for beyond us. I remember quite a few years ago, and it's been many, many years now, I was brought on a ministry there at WGCR, AM 720. And that's been almost 18 years ago. And so I remember when I was hired on to be the technical director of WGCR and to work on computers and, you know, and transmitters and things of that nature. I'll be honest with you. I didn't even know what an AM transmitter was. Didn't know the theory of it. Didn't know how it worked. I didn't know any of that. I mean, I was green. And still am to certain degrees today. I still don't know everything. Know more today than I did. I know more now at 18 years ago than I did when I started. That's for sure. But I'll never forget one night I told my wife, I said, I'm going over to the transmitter site. And she said, what are you going to do? I said, I'm going to go pray. And I went over in that transmitter site and I opened the door and shut it. And the transmitter was down and signed off. And I got on my knees inside that transmitter and I walked around the transmitters a few times as I was praying and got there and prayed in the center of the floor, just asking God for some things. But I'll never forget, I asked the Lord, I said, Lord, you know every bolt, every nut, every wire, every part. You know how it functions, what it makes to work, how it works, and everything about this. And God, I'm asking you to do which is way beyond me. I don't know anything about it. And I want you to put this transmitter in my mind, but not only in my mind, but in my heart. God, I need you to allow me to do something that I admit to you I am unable to do. Well, that was a walking on the water time of my life. Because I was hired onto something that I didn't even know what in the world I was doing. Now, I will say this, Pastor Barton, he brought me on staff and said he would train me, and they did. But may I say that that night was a pivotal night for me. A few weeks after that, I'll never forget the transmitter. It was 10,000 watts at that time. Well, it had an issue. We were down on power. At that time, we were only running 10,000 watts, and I think we were down to 2,000 because I couldn't run full power. So I was, as that part, it broke down, I had to get some help, and I had some folks that helped me to decipher what was wrong. Nautel was in on it and different things, and they said, you need this part. That's what's wrong. I said, okay. So we ordered the part, got it in, and got to looking at the schematics, which was Greek to me. but that's how you start. And I got to looking at where this part was, and I said, I got to tear this whole thing apart for that one little part that I have and then put it all back together. Well, we signed off that night, and it was in the winter, I think, and so we signed off. And I started to methodically take this 10,000-watt transmitter apart. I logged everything. I labeled everything. I made sure all the right bolts and nuts were together, labeled them so I knew where they went, took pictures. And, I mean, I went through the whole process of what it would take to put this thing back together. Got the part out, put the new one in, started to put it back together, and I'm doing this at night now, and I did all that and got it all back in, and the next morning it was like 6 a.m. and I looked at that and I called Pastor at 6 a.m. that morning. I said, Pastor, I just got the part in, put it all back together, and he said, have you tested it? And I said, no, sir, I haven't. Am I supposed to? He didn't think that was too funny, but we were going to sign on not too long. And so I said, well, we'll find out here shortly. I said, if this thing's going to work or not. And the thing come on. The transmitter worked. But can I tell you what happened is God, I had to get out beyond myself. And I had to figure out how to make this, how to make all this work and how to learn it. And from that moment on, God's been allowing me to do some things that's beyond my capability, my mental capability, my ability to understand and to learn. And I mean, God has really helped me learn some things. But it was all asking Him, Lord, if it be thou, bid me come unto thee on the water. It was my water walking moment of my life, period. But all I had to do was ask Him. Can I say, when you ask God to do the supernatural, you're stretching yourself way beyond you and beyond what you're going to be able to do. But I will say this, Peter did get out of the boat. Peter did walk on water. And he did start to the Lord Jesus Christ. I remember another time in my life I had to ask God beyond me. And it was my dad. It was on March the 3rd, I think it was 2014, I got a call that my dad was unresponsive. And he were taking him to the ER. I met him at the ER. He was just in a coma state kind of mind. He wasn't alert. He didn't comprehend anything. And the doctor, when I went into the emergency room, the doctor says, your dad's going to die within the hour. Go in there and spend as much time with him. Love on him. Talk to him. Tell him you love him. But he won't be here long. I had a problem with that. My dad was lost. He was lost. He lived a very sinful lifestyle. I remember standing at the foot of his bed. I said, God, I said, kind sir, I says, I do know that you're not obligated to offer him one more time. I said, I've witnessed to him, and you know that, Lord. I've told him about you as many times as I could, and he hasn't listened. But I said, Lord, if you'd be so kind to give me one more time to tell him about you, I sure'd appreciate it, sir. And I didn't even amen it. I sat down in a chair in the room. My wife was saying her goodbyes to my dad, and all of a sudden his eyes opened up. I run over to that other side, and my wife said, what's wrong? I said, his eyes opened up. I said, let me in there. And I grabbed his hand, and I said, Daddy, and he looked right at me. I said, do you know who I am? Shake my hand. And he squeezed my hand. I said, you still love me? And he squeezed my hand one more time. He had a machine on him. He couldn't breathe on his own. And I loved on him a little bit, and I said, Daddy, I've said, we got a big problem in here. I says, you're lost, and I says, you're going to die and go to hell today. I said, Daddy, you're dying today. There's no hope. I said, but Daddy, you need to give your life to the Lord. And I told him about the Lord one more time. My dad got saved on his deathbed. Now, I don't recommend that, of waiting that long, but God was gracious to him one more time. He said, what was the difference? I really believe it was just asking. God, would you? He did what the doctors could not do. He did a surgery in that room the doctors could not do. He did something the medicine could not do, and it was God and God alone that saved my daddy. My daddy wasn't supposed to come back. He was never supposed to wake again. He was supposed to die within 1 hour. Now, I will say he died an hour after that. But can I say, I asked, bid me. What are you not asking God for or trusting Him for? Of that supernatural part of your life. I gotta go. Have a great day.

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0: The National Weather Service in Tallahassee has issued a flash flood warning for northwestern Brooks County in Georgia, east central Thomas County in Georgia, until 3 a.m. Eastern Daylight Time. At 11:53 p.m. Eastern Daylight Time, Doppler radar indicated thunderstorms producing heavy rain across the warned area.
1: The National Weather Service between 5 and 9 inches of rain has fallen.
0: Additional rain tower amounts of 1 to 2 inches are possible in the warned area.
1: Until 3 a.m.
0: Flash flooding is ongoing or expected to begin shortly.
1: 3 p.m. Eastern Daylight Time.
0: Life-threatening flash flooding.
1: Thunderstorms
0: producing flash flooding. Source, radar. Life-threatening flash flooding of creeks and streams, urban areas, highways, streets, and underpasses. Some locations that may experience flash flooding include Apollo, Marwood, and Howard. Turn around, don't drown when encountering flooded roads. Most flood deaths occur in vehicles. Be especially cautious at night when it is harder to recognize the danger of flooding. Repeating, a flash flood warning system issued about 3 a.m. Eastern Daylight Time Wednesday for the following county. Turn around, Georgia, when encountering flooded roads.

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2: With SRN News, I'm Jason Walker. President Trump expecting a very positive set of talks in China with Xi Jinping.
3: We're going to have a long talk about it. I think he's been relatively good, to be honest with you. You look at the blockade, no problem. They get a lot of their oil from that area. We've had no problem. And he's been a friend of mine. He's been somebody that we get along with. And I think you're going to see that good things are going to happen. This is going to be a very exciting trip. A lot of good things are going to happen.
2: The president says trade will be the main focus of the discussions. The administration also hopes to establish a board of trade with China to address differences and prevent further trade conflicts. Talks expected to include the future also of Taiwan. And also on the trip, prominent executives, including Tim Cook of Apple, Goldman Sachs' David Solomon, and Elon Musk of Tesla and SpaceX. President Trump's plan to put weapons in space, called the Golden Dome for America missile defense program, estimated to cost more than believed initially. A new Congressional Budget Office analysis says the cost would be $1.2 trillion over 20 years. The Senate confirms the president's nominee to chair the Federal Reserve.
4: The Senate confirmed Kevin Warsh's nomination to a 14-year term on the Federal Reserve Board of Governors on Tuesday, teeing up a final vote to make the ally of President Donald Trump the central bank's next chair. The 51-45 vote was largely along party lines, with Senator John Fetterman of Pennsylvania the only Democrat to vote in favor of Warsh, a former Fed governor and Wall Street banker. Warsh's nomination to be the central bank's chair for a four-year term requires a separate Senate vote, which is expected as soon as Wednesday. Bernie Bennett, Washington.
2: And this is SRN News. Well, the governor of Maryland embracing transgenderism. Here's Michael Harrington.
5: Democrat Wes Moore says if his 14-year-old son wanted to have a sex change operation, he would allow it. Moore, who many are talking up as a 2028 presidential hopeful, made his comments in an interview with podcast host Patrick Bet-David, who appeared to be taken aback by the governor's statement. Political analysts say the Democratic Party support for transgenderism cost it a lot of votes in the last presidential election. Michael Harrington reporting.
2: President Trump's Religious Liberty Commission preparing to make recommendations after more than a year of hearings. Commissioners have spoken about their wish list for what they want to see in the report. One idea is to increase avenues for religious expression in public schools. Another is making public money far more available to a number of religious organizations. This is SRN News. Following a record run, stocks hitting a bit of a slump. More from correspondent Damian Troisi.
6: Stocks finished mixed on Wall Street Tuesday, ending a record-setting run. The S&P 500 fell 0.2%. The Dow rose 56 points or 0.1%. The Nasdaq Composite fell 0.7%. Rising oil prices weighed on the market. Crude oil prices rose more than 3% as the war with Iran threatens to drag on. A report released Tuesday showed that inflation worsened in April because of rising energy costs. Big technology stocks lost ground and also weighed down the broader market. Treasury yields rose in the bond market. Damian Troisi, New York.
2: President Trump says he wants to suspend the federal gas tax to ease financial strain from high fuel prices during the war with Iran. It's a move he can't do on his own, but he does have help. Lawmakers on both sides of the aisle already pushing for a pause. More details, srnnews.com.
7: Here is your forecast on WZYN, 810 a.m., the Old Ship of Zion. A decreasing chance of wet weather through the overnight will drop down into the lower 60s. We should see partly to mostly sunny skies Wednesday, a high just over 80. Sunny mid-80s Thursday, Friday, close to 85. I'm meteorologist Sally Russell on WZYN, 810 a.m. and online at WZYN.org.
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1: With SRN News, I'm Jason Walker. Defense Secretary Pete Hegseth facing tough questions from lawmakers on Capitol Hill. Pentagon chief says the military has plenty of missile defense systems and other weapons. FBI Director Kash Patel and Maryland Democratic Senator Chris Van Hollen have squared off during an appropriations subcommittee hearing. That over Patel's alleged abuse of alcohol. In a very testy exchange, Patel said he would take a test about his alcohol usage. President says the trade will be the main focus of his talks with Chinese leader Xi Jinping. Trump administration hopes to establish a board of trade with Beijing. Denver airport workers say they missed that security breach when a man got over a fence and went out onto the runway, where he was hit and killed by a plane. SRN News.

0: Hello, friends, and thank you for joining us on the Shepherd's Pulpit. We are grateful to God that you are listening today. We pray as you listen to this daily Bible broadcast that God will strengthen you with His power in the inner man. So let's join the teaching and preaching from the Shepherd's Pulpit. And now, Pastor Justin.
1: 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Join the services of the Bemis Road Baptist Church, and we certainly pray the message will be a help and blessing to you.

0: God has a special ministry. It's called the cave ministry. It's for people that think they never could ever again. And then he shows up to them in their cave and he ministers to them. I want to be a cave ministry preacher. I want this church to be a cave ministry church. Meaning by that, people that think they never could again because of the hurt, because of the bitterness, because of the damage in their life. I want to be a person. I want to be a church that ministers to people in their cave, because God is the God of the cave. He likes to meet people in the cave because God's not done. Hold your place and turn with me to Psalm 142. Psalm 142, these are cave psalms. Psalm 104, he was in the cave. I cried unto the Lord with my voice unto the Lord did I make my supplication. I poured out my complaint before him. I showed before him my trouble. When my spirit was overwhelmed within me, then thou knowest my path. In the way wherein I walked, I have they privily laid a snare for me. I looked on my right hand, and behold, there was no man that would know me. Refuge failed me. No man cared for my soul. I cried unto the Lord. I cried unto thee, O Lord, and said, thou art my refuge and my portion in the land of the living. Attend unto my cry, for I am brought very low. Deliver me from my persecutors, for they are stronger than me. Bring my soul out of prison, that I may praise thy name. The righteous shall compass me about, for they shalt deal bountifully with me. He said, I cried unto the Lord, made my complaint before him. My spirit was overwhelmed. I looked on the right, no man cared for me. There was no refuge. No man cared for my soul. Psalm 57. Psalm 57. Verse 4, my soul is among lions. I lie even among them that are set on fire, even the sons of men whose teeth are spears and arrows, and their tongue is a sharp sword. Be thou exalted, O God, above the heavens. Let thy glory be above all the earth. They have prepared a net for my steps. My soul is bowed down. They have digged a pit before me, into the midst whereof they are fallen themselves. Selah. They are out to get them. Had a net for them. He says, my heart is fixed, though. Oh God, my heart is fixed. I will sing and give praise. He had to say in verse number 50, chapter number 56 and verse 9, when I cry unto thee, then thou shall thy enemies turn back. This I know, that God's for me. But he knew that so many other people were against him, living in the cave, running to a safe place. He could not find any refuge for his soul. So he goes and hides himself so he wouldn't have to deal with his problems anymore. 1 Samuel chapter number 22. And many times we feel like we get to a place where I'll just put myself in a place where I won't have any problems. I'll put myself in a place where I won't have that hurt anymore. Let me tell you something, friend. You're lying to yourself. You're lying to yourself. You'll never be able to put yourself in a situation where you won't have any problems. You'll never be able to put yourself in a place where you won't have, you'll never be able to put yourself in a place where you can say, I'm completely safe here and nobody's going to bother me, nobody's going to hurt me. Do you not realize that the safest place for you is in the perfect will of God? And until you get in that place, you're not safe. You'll never be safe until you're in the perfect will of God. If you're fleeing, you're in a dangerous place. But in the mercy and providence of God, God found David when David was running to the cave. I want to say, first of all, in this cave ministry that God has for us, living in the cave, the Lord would like to dress your hurts. Number one, the Lord would like to dress your hurts. The Bible says in verse number one, David therefore departed thence and escaped to the cave of Adullam. And when his brethren and all his father's house heard it, they went down thither to him. See, the Lord would like to pour healing oil on your sores. See, you're in the cave because you're hurt. You're in the cave because you've got wounds. You're in the cave because you need healing. I can't deal with it any longer. I'm going to hide away for a little longer so I can heal. Well, don't be surprised if God doesn't show up with somebody in that cave for you. Don't be surprised when somebody shows up. Who shows up? In verse 1. David's family shows up. Best I know, David hadn't had any contact with his family since chapter 17. They heard and they all came together. Little brother needs help. They disdained their little brother in chapter 17. They didn't want anything to do with him. You read all about it. I don't even think his own daddy Jesse really stood up for him when he went to go fight Goliath. Doesn't say he did or didn't, but he definitely didn't stand up for him. Yeah, I've got one leftover boy. His name's puny old little David. See what I'm talking about? His brothers didn't stand up for him. His dad didn't stand up for him. And we don't hear anything of them coming together to help him until right now. The cave. Listen, the cave that God has in your life, God has a beautiful way in the cave to put things together that wouldn't be put together unless there was the cave. We learn in the scriptures that one hurt leads to the next healing. One hurt leads to the next healing.
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1: With SRN News, I'm Jason Walker. President Trump expecting a very positive set of talks in China with Xi Jinping.
2: We're going to have a long talk about it. I think he's been relatively good, to be honest with you. You look at the blockade, no problem. They get a lot of their oil from that area. We've had no problem, and he's been a friend of mine. He's been somebody that we get along with, and I think you're going to see that good things are going to happen. This is going to be a very exciting trip. A lot of good things are going to happen.
1: The president says trade will be the main focus of the discussions. The administration also hopes to establish a board of trade with China to address differences and prevent further trade conflicts. Talks expected to include the future also of Taiwan. And also on the trip, prominent executives, including Tim Cook of Apple, Goldman Sachs' David Solomon, and Elon Musk of Tesla and SpaceX. President Trump's plan to put weapons in space, called the Golden Dome for America missile defense program, estimated to cost more than believed initially. A new Congressional Budget Office analysis says the cost would be $1.2 trillion over 20 years. The Senate confirms the president's nominee to chair the Federal Reserve.
3: The Senate confirmed Kevin Warsh's nomination to a 14-year term on the Federal Reserve Board of Governors on Tuesday, teeing up a final vote to make the ally of President Donald Trump the central bank's next chair. The 51-45 vote was largely along party lines, with Senator John Fetterman of Pennsylvania, the only Democrat to vote in favor of Warsh, a former Fed governor and Wall Street banker. Warsh's nomination to be the central bank's chair for a four-year term requires a separate Senate vote, which is expected as soon as Wednesday. Bernie Bennett, Washington.
1: And this is SRN News. Well, the governor of Maryland embracing transgenderism. Here's Michael Harrington.
4: Democrat Wes Moore says if his 14-year-old son wanted to have a sex change operation, he would allow it. Moore, who many are talking up as a 2028 presidential hopeful, made his comments in an interview with podcast host Patrick Bet-David, who appeared to be taken aback by the governor's statement. Political analysts say the Democratic Party support for transgenderism cost it a lot of votes in the last presidential election. Michael Harrington reporting.
1: President Trump's Religious Liberty Commission preparing to make recommendations after more than a year of hearings. Commissioners have spoken about their wish list for what they want to see in the report. One idea is to increase avenues for religious expression in public schools. Another is making public money far more available to a number of religious organizations. This is SRN News. Following a record run, stocks hitting a bit of a slump. More from correspondent Damian Troisi.
5: Stocks finished mixed on Wall Street Tuesday, ending a record-setting run. The S&P 500 fell 0.2%. The Dow rose 56 points or 0.1%. The Nasdaq Composite fell 0.7%. Rising oil prices weighed on the market. Crude oil prices rose more than 3% as the war with Iran threatens to drag on. A report released Tuesday showed that inflation worsened in April because of rising energy costs. Big technology stocks lost ground and also weighed down the broader market. Treasury yields rose in the bond market. Damian Troisi, New York.
1: President Trump says he wants to suspend the federal gas tax to ease financial strain from high fuel prices during the war with Iran. It's a move he can't do on his own, but he does have help. Lawmakers on both sides of the aisle already pushing for a pause. More details, srnnews.com.
6: Here's your forecast on WZYN 810 AM, the old Ship of Zion. A decreasing chance of wet weather through the overnight will drop down into the lower 60s. We should see partly to mostly sunny skies Wednesday, a high just over 80. Sunny mid-80s Thursday, Friday, close to 85. I'm meteorologist Sally Russell on WZYN 810 AM and online at WZYN.org.
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7: Throughout the New Testament, Christ places a high priority on the local church. 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
8: We're commanded to be filled with the Spirit. Yes, Bible-believing Baptists do believe in the Holy Spirit of God. The fact of the matter is, He is the third person of the Trinity. Then notice, finally, concerning salvation. We believe the Scriptures are the infallible Word of God. We believe Jesus Christ is the Son of God. We believe the Holy Spirit, the third person of the Trinity. Let's look at one more salvation.

given under heaven, whereby we must be saved, and that name is singularly the Lord Jesus Christ. Jesus said, I am the way, the truth, and the life. No one cometh to the Father except by me. The Bible is clear. For by grace are you saved through faith, and that not of yourselves. It is the gift of God. The Bible is very clear when it says the wages of sin is death, but the gift of God is eternal life through Jesus Christ our Lord. My friend, this church cannot forgive your sin. This church cannot take you to heaven. The baptistry waters over here cannot wash your sins away. There is no church, no pope, no priest that can take your sins away. There is one that can wash your sins away, and his name is Jesus Christ. Never be ashamed of that. There's a lot of people that have spirituality, but they're not saved. A lot of people have a little bit of religion, but they don't have salvation. You don't have salvation until you have Jesus Christ as your Savior. And so this morning, if you do not have the proper beliefs, you do not have church, because the doctrine of Jesus and the apostles is the foundation of the church. And may we always hold true to the fundamental truths that we have seen in the Scripture this morning. But then I want you to notice secondly with me this morning, not only the belief of the church, but the boldness of the church. And I want you to think about this with me, because doctrine really becomes the spark plugs that fire the engine that keep the church going forward. And you see, when the first century Christians got a hold of the doctrine of Christ, it put some spunk into their heart and into their lives. And notice in Acts 4:13 it says, and when they saw the boldness of Peter and John and perceived that they were unlearned and ignorant men, they marveled that they took knowledge of them, and that they had been with Jesus. Here we see that they were bold men. The church then has a particular role in society, and that is that we are boldly to lift up truth in society. Notice, if you would, in 1 Timothy 3:15, it says, but if I tarry long, that thou mayest know how thou oughtest to behave thyself in the house of God, which is the church of the living God, the pillar and ground of the truth. Now, in 1 Peter, we're told that as believers, we are lively stones. And that as lively stones, we are built upon Christ and the doctrine of the apostles, and that we form a church, a local visible church made up of lively stones. And the Bible says that the church of the living God is to be the pillar and the ground of the truth. That is to say that in this area of nearly 500,000 people, it is our responsibility as a church to lift up what I just preached concerning Jesus, concerning the Bible, concerning the second coming. It's our responsibility in Lancaster to lift up the truth in this society, where truth has often fallen in the streets. God says, I want the church to lift up the truth. And when people see us, and when they see this church, they ought to recognize us as Jesus people and as Bible people, and they ought to recognize us as a people of faith. I think of the Statue of Liberty this morning. And I've had the privilege of seeing it many times, and every time I see that Statue of Liberty, I just stand there and I think of the millions of people that have come through the harbor to freedom and citizenship, and I think of the way that God has given liberty and freedom to this country, and that statue symbolizes liberty and freedom. God wants his church to symbolize and to stand up for the truth of the Lord Jesus Christ. And unfortunately today, oftentimes when people view Christians, they get a mixed signal. Instead of seeing Christ, instead of hearing about Christ, they're seeing and hearing many other things. And God says, hey, I want my church to be the pillar and the ground of the truth. And so let's talk about this matter of the boldness of the church. First, we must be bold to exalt Jesus Christ, to exalt him. Colossians 1:18, and he is the head of the body, the church, who is the beginning, the firstborn from the dead, that in all things he might have the preeminence. Now just think about that for just a moment. It is the goal and desire of Lancaster Baptist Church and of this pastor that in all things Jesus Christ would have the preeminence. Now, it doesn't say prominence. It says preeminence. It is not just giving Jesus a place. It is giving Jesus first place. Many of you would not particularly be aware, but probably 25 years ago now, maybe 30, there was a movement afoot amongst pastors in America called the seeker-sensitive movement. And I remember writing against it and preaching against it back in the early 90s. It was an idea taught in many seminars that pastors should go from door to door in their community, not soul winning, but surveying the community and asking the community what kind of a church they would like to have. And people gave their input, and some of them said, we'd like to have a church that, you know, didn't have an offering plate, and we'd like to have a church that had rock and roll music, and we'd like to have a church where

0: the pastor didn't preach too long, and the pastors began to formulate their service style around the marketing endeavor of what people wanted. And by the way, we're not to ask unregenerate people what kind of church they want. Somebody ought to ask God that question. And here at Lancaster Baptist, we have resisted what is often called the seeker-sensitive movement, because the fact of the matter is, when I stand up here Sunday morning, Sunday night, and Wednesday night to preach, my fundamental concern is not what does somebody out there think and what do they want. It's not even what does the congregation want. When I stand up here to preach the Word of God, there's one dominant thought in my mind, and that is, Jesus, what do you want me to say about yourself today? It is a Savior-sensitive church, not a seeker-sensitive church, that you attend. Our desire is not to please all the people in Lancaster. Our desire is that Jesus Christ be pleased in this church. And hence, we find ourselves doing everything we can to exalt the Lord Jesus. And I think about people who've done this and paid a great price to do it. I've told you from time to time about the Waldensians under Peter Waldo of France in the 11 and 1200s, and how that Peter Waldo began to preach Christ and salvation through Christ, not the church. And I've told you about visiting the caves in northern Italy and seeing where the Waldensians had fled into the mountains and where they would hide and where they would have services while the Roman Catholic groups would come forward and through their caves during the times of Inquisition and take them out and burn them at the stake and throw them off the mountaintops. And they were martyred for their belief in the following things. First, they were biblicists. They believed the scriptures were authoritative. Second, they denied the Mass as a way of salvation. Thirdly, they refused the Latin Vulgate and used the old Latin. Fourthly, they believed that Jesus Christ alone could save. In other words, for having some fundamental truth, they gave their lives. I remember standing in London and looking at a little plaque, and it said, on this spot in 1500 and so, Anne of Askew gave her life in the cause of Christianity. In 1546, the 24-year-old young lady was taken to prison and put on a rack around her hands that were leathern straps and around her feet, and they began to take the crank and they began to stretch her body until her bones were pulled out of joint and her ligaments were pulled out of joint, and finally until her life was taken away. What was she guilty of? She was guilty of believing that Jesus Christ was the only way to heaven, and the biblical Lord's table was not to be considered a part of salvation, but it was rather a commemorative of what Jesus Christ had done. In other words, she believed what we believe, and she gave her life for her faith. The stories could go on all morning long about people who had the right beliefs, and because of that, they had boldness to stand up for what is true. And if there has ever been a day when we need bold Christianity, it is today, and it is now in America, where we stand up for the truth, exalting Christ. And then secondly, we must in boldness evangelize the lost. Jesus said in Matthew 28:18, all power is given unto me in heaven and earth. Go ye therefore and teach all nations, baptizing them in the name of the Father and of the Son and of the Holy Ghost, teaching them to observe all things whatsoever I have commanded you. And lo, I am with you always, even unto the end of the earth. Now listen to me. Soul winning is not something just for the pastoral staff. Every one of us were out soul winning yesterday. I can guarantee you that. We go out soul winning day after day and week after week, and we want to be the right example. We want to be obedient Christians. But Jesus did not give the Great Commission just to the pastoral staff. Jesus gave it to his entire church, and he said, I want you to go out. And that's why there's gospel tracts in the foyer. That's why we have soul winning on Thursday morning and Thursday night and Saturday morning, so that together we might tell the world that Jesus Christ is their Savior. There was a one-legged man that once came to Hudson Taylor. And Hudson Taylor had founded the Great China Inland Mission. And many from England were going to China as missionaries. And Taylor was preaching in Scotland. And this one-legged man came up to him with his crutches. And he said, I want to volunteer to be a missionary to China. And Hudson Taylor said, with only one leg, why do you think you could be a missionary? And the man said, well, I do not see any of those with two legs going. He was accepted as a missionary. Friend, you don't have to have all your acts together. You don't have to have all of this education or all of whatever you think you have to have. All you have to have is Jesus Christ as your Savior to tell someone else about how to be saved. C.T. Studd said, some wish to live within the sound of church or chapel bell. I want to run a rescue shop within a yard of hell. And he went to Africa and he reached thousands with the gospel of Jesus Christ. God has called us to exalt Christ, to evangelize the lost. Thirdly, to edify the saints. The local church is to be a place of growth and edification. He gave some apostles and some prophets and some evangelists and some pastors and teachers for the perfecting of the saints, for the work of the ministry, for the edifying of the body of Christ. We preach these messages. We have discipleship. We have men's retreats and ladies' retreats and couples retreats, and we have Bible Institute classes and Bible college classes. We do all of these things so that you can be strengthened, so that you can be involved in the work of the ministry, so that you can teach a teen class, so that you can go on a missions trip, so that you can be involved in working out your own salvation with fear and trembling. The belief of the church is soundly fundamental. The boldness of the church is based upon that belief that we are to exalt the Lord Jesus Christ unashamedly. Then notice, if you would, thirdly this morning, the behavior of the church. The behavior of the church. Now, I want you to see the little quote in your notes this morning, which simply says, what we believe determines how we behave. How many of you see that in your notes this morning? Let's say it together, shall we? What we believe, okay? The outlook determines the outcome. Belief should determine behavior. But there's something happening today in America that's very strange, because there are hundreds of millions of people who call themselves Christian. They say they have certain beliefs, but there's no connect to their behavior. If you truly believe something, it should affect the way you behave. Okay. For example, a minute ago when I said that Jesus wants us to tell everybody about himself and that all every Christian should be a witness, there's not one mature Christian in here who would disagree with that. Everybody would say, that's right, the church needs to be a witness. We would all claim to believe that others need to know Jesus and that we should tell them, but many times our behavior doesn't attach to that. That's a problem. It's a problem when what we say we believe doesn't affect the way we behave. Because the world desperately needs to see us in obedience to the truth. They need to see us as a living Bible, projecting out and living out the teachings of the Word of God. It's amazing to me how many times today people think they can go to church on Sunday and hit the club on Monday. And that's supposedly in their mind normal. That is not normal. That is not biblical. God has called us to have a behavior that is reflective of the presence of the Word of God in our lives. Where will the young people in this church, where will the young people in this society ever see normal Christian living if they don't see it from us? Children need to see the difference. They need to see it in our lives. Let me give you a few closing thoughts. First, we need to live a scriptural life. We're talking about the church today. We're talking about beliefs affecting behavior. James 1:22, but be ye doers of the word and not hearers only, deceiving your own selves. 2 Corinthians 4 and verse 2, but by manifestation of the truth, commending ourselves to every man's conscience in the sight of God. Notice the phrase, manifestation of truth. Would you say that with me, please? Manifestation of the truth. God wants you and God wants me to live out his truth. He wants us to manifest his truth in a scriptural lifestyle. He didn't make the Christian life to be overly complicated. He wants us to go to the Word and hear it and obey it. Go to the Word and hear it and obey it. He wants us to be transformed by the renewing of our mind. He wants our life to be a reflection of his presence, of his Spirit, and of the Word of God in our lives. Simply stated, if this church is the kind of church it's supposed to be, you can't be continually in sin and be real comfortable here. But if you intend to live for God and walk for God, and sometimes you appreciate hearing something convicting to keep you on the right road, then I believe we're in the right place together. Living a scriptural life, and then let me say this secondly, living a separated life. So God says, I want you to come out and be separated, or be separate unto me. Now, how many of you believe that God is a holy God? Amen? He says, be ye holy as I am holy, right? He says to us that, draw nigh to me and I'll draw nigh to you. The Christian life's a holy life. The Word of God's a holy book. And God has called us unto sanctification. Notice in 2 Corinthians 6:14, be ye not unequally yoked together with unbelievers. For what fellowship hath righteousness with unrighteousness? Sometimes you hear about these ecumenical prayer meetings where they get the Wiccan and the Hindu and they want me to, and you'll find that I've never been to one of those, and sometimes somebody might say, your pastor's a fuddy-duddy. You know why? The Bible commands me to come out from that stuff, not hold hands with that. I'm commanded not to be unequally yoked together with an unbeliever. But then notice what else it says. What fellowship hath righteousness with unrighteousness, and what communion hath light with darkness? And what concord hath Christ with Belial, or what part hath he that believeth with an infidel? And what agreement hath the temple of God with idols? For ye are the temple of the living God, as God hath said, I will dwell in them and walk in them, and I will be their God, and they shall be my people. Wherefore, come out from among them, and be ye separate, saith the Lord, and touch not the unclean thing, and I will receive you. Now, the context of the first century dealt with pagan idolatry and pagan temples and meats that were offered to the pagan idols and so forth. But God said, hey, now that you're saved, I don't want you hanging with that crowd. Now that you're saved, I don't want you worshiping there. I want you to come out from that and be ye separate. I have purchased you with my own blood. What? Know ye not that you are bought with a price? Therefore, glorify God and in your body, which is God's. I want you to understand. He says, you belong to me now. And sometimes we sing that song. Now I belong to Jesus. Jesus belongs to me. Not for this world alone, but for all of eternity. And he says, I want you to come out and be separate. So look at verse 17, the first phrase, and read it with me. Wherefore, come out from among them and be ye separate. Once again, wherefore, come out from among them and be ye separate. A separated life. Now, I know there's people here in all different areas of their Christian life this morning, and I respect that. It's called Christian growth. And churches that don't allow for growth sometimes can create a very discouraging atmosphere for a new Christian. I get that. However, we must always recognize that God has called us to come out and to be separate unto Him. And I want to challenge you this morning that you practice in your life living by biblical principles concerning separation, that you connect the dots between what you say you believe and the way you live. Let me show you a little way that's helped me with this over the years. Just real quickly, you might want to jot this idea down. So, when I'm reading the Bible in my devotions and I come to a Bible principle, I'll jot that principle down. So here's one. God hears and answered prayer. And you could put other ones down about prayer. For example, Jesus said, men ought always to pray. And there's many commandments. So there's biblical principles about prayer. If you're with me, say amen. Okay? We're supposed to pray. Secondly, from that principle, I form a conviction. My conviction is this. A Christian should pray to God and should pray regularly, right? From that, I create a standard for my life, okay? The standard for my life is that I should pray daily. That's a standard in my life. Now, when I grew up in the 70s as a young Christian, and I'm not putting down my upbringing, I'm thankful for it, a lot of times all I ever got was the standard. And one of the dangers, parents, in that, children need to know more than, well, I don't watch filthy movies because my dad said. They need to know there's a Bible principle to that. Okay? So what I've learned with my children is to give them a biblical principle, then the conviction, then the standard. So, for example, let's look at one more illustration. Psalm 101 and verse 3 says, we're not to participate in ungodly activities. We're not to set any wicked thing before our eyes. That's a Bible-based principle. Okay? If you understand that, say amen. Starting with the Bible. We want to root our lives in the Bible. From that, I have a conviction that I will not participate in ungodly entertainment. That's a conviction in my life. That means if there's some kind of a movie that everybody else likes, but it's just filled with garbage, then you've got a conviction about that. And from that, you have made a standard for your life. Now, standards are road marks that keep us in the road so we don't go out of bounds. And the standard is, for me, I will not attend a rock concert. Now, someone says, well, I've never considered that standard. I understand that. You've probably never heard this before, but think about it with me. If the Bible says not to set your eyes on something that's wicked and ungodly, and if you believe that you should not participate in ungodly living, then why would you go somewhere that's going to scream and curse at you and take their clothes off in front of you for 2 solid hours? So from that, you develop a standard, and suddenly, you're not just an American Christian. Suddenly, you're a Bible Christian. Because now your life is beginning to reflect what the Bible says. Now, you can take this little principle conviction standard and you could create many, many biblical standards to live your life by. And frankly, it's not for me to just tell you every single standard. It's for you to get into the Word of God and let the Holy Spirit speak to your heart and develop. For our leaders at this church, we have some standards that are based in biblical principle. But for every believer should be seeking out God's direction for their life. I don't want you to serve here or live a certain way just because it's a church standard. I want you to know that it's a Bible principle we're talking about, you see. Titus 2:11, for the grace of God that bringeth salvation hath appeared unto all men, teaching us that denying ungodliness and worldly lusts, we should live soberly, righteously, and godly in this present world. Vance Havner once said, a wife who is 85% faithful to her husband is not faithful at all. There's no such thing as being a part-time loyalty to Jesus Christ. He's looking for our heart and for our loyalty. Now, earlier in the message, I said this. There should be a connection between our beliefs and our behavior. You remember that? So as we close, I've got a couple questions for you right now I want to ask you. First, do you believe that Jesus Christ, the Son of God, is the only way to salvation? Do you believe that? And have you accepted Christ as your Savior? Where are you with that question? In the back row, in the front row, do you believe that Jesus Christ is the way of salvation? Is he your way of salvation? Secondly, are you grounded in your faith like you should be? There might be some folks here that need to get into discipleship. There might be some folks here that need to start coming to Sunday night church. Might be some folks here that need to ask for a book on apologetics or get to your Sunday school teacher and say, what can I read to get more grounded? Where are you doctrinally? Are you one of these that could be a Baptist, a Nazarene, a Pentecostal, a Presbyterian, you know, church a month club? Or are you here by convictions? Where are you in those convictions? Thirdly, is your faith affecting your behavior? Is your faith affecting your behavior? Is it affecting the way you live, the things you're learning from the Bible?
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1: With SRN News, I'm Jason Walker. Troubling news about the education of our children today. Researchers warning the United States is going through a reading recession, a slide that predates the COVID pandemic. Secretary of Defense Pete Hegseth facing tough questions from lawmakers on Capitol Hill. Pentagon chief says, though, the military has plenty of missile defense systems as well as other weapons. FBI Director Kash Patel and Maryland Democratic Senator Chris Van Hollen have squared off during an appropriations subcommittee hearing that over Patel's alleged abuse of alcohol. It was a very testy exchange. U.S. hotels and say they promised economic boon from soccer's World Cup has not materialized. Bookings are extremely light, adding to the problem a major glitch with ticket sales. SRN News.
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0: This is Daryl Sheely, the bass singer for the Pulpit Voices. You're listening to WZYN, 810 AM, the old ship of Zion. Thanks for hopping aboard. We love you, and God bless you.
1: With SRN News, I'm Jason Walker. President Trump expecting a very positive set of talks in China with Xi Jinping.
2: We're going to have a long talk about it. I think he's been relatively good, to be honest with you. You look at the blockade, no problem. They get a lot of their oil from that area. We've had no problem, and he's been a friend of mine. He's been somebody that we get along with, and I think you're going to see that good things are going to happen. This is going to be a very exciting trip. A lot of good things are going to happen.
1: The president says trade will be the main focus of the discussions. The administration also hopes to establish a board of trade with China to address differences and prevent further trade conflicts. Talks expected to include the future also of Taiwan. And also on the trip, prominent executives, including Tim Cook of Apple, Goldman Sachs' David Solomon, and Elon Musk of Tesla and SpaceX. President Trump's plan to put weapons in space, called the Golden Dome for America missile defense program, estimated to cost more than believed initially. A new Congressional Budget Office analysis says the cost would be $1.2 trillion over 20 years. The Senate confirms the president's nominee to chair the Federal Reserve.
3: The Senate confirmed Kevin Warsh's nomination to a 14-year term on the Federal Reserve Board of Governors on Tuesday, teeing up a final vote to make the ally of President Donald Trump the central bank's next chair. The 51-45 vote was largely along party lines, with Senator John Fetterman of Pennsylvania the only Democrat to vote in favor of Warsh, a former Fed governor and Wall Street banker. Warsh's nomination to be the central bank's chair for a four-year term requires a separate Senate vote, which is expected as soon as Wednesday. Bernie Bennett, Washington.
1: And this is SRN News. Well, the governor of Maryland embracing transgenderism. Here's Michael Harrington.
4: Democrat Wes Moore says if his 14-year-old son wanted to have a sex change operation, he would allow it. Moore, who many are talking up as a 2028 presidential hopeful, made his comments in an interview with podcast host Patrick Bet-David, who appeared to be taken aback by the governor's statement. Political analysts say the Democratic Party's support for transgenderism cost it a lot of votes in the last presidential election. Michael Harrington reporting.
1: President Trump's Religious Liberty Commission preparing to make recommendations after more than a year of hearings. Commissioners have spoken about their wish list for what they want to see in the report. One idea is to increase avenues for religious expression in public schools. Another is making public money far more available to a number of religious organizations. This is SRN News. Following a record run, stocks hitting a bit of a slump. More from correspondent Damian Troisi.
5: Stocks finished mixed on Wall Street Tuesday, ending a record-setting run. The S&P 500 fell 0.2%. The Dow rose 56 points or 0.1%. The Nasdaq Composite fell 0.7%. Rising oil prices weighed on the market. Crude oil prices rose more than 3% as the war with Iran threatens to drag on. A report released Tuesday showed that inflation worsened in April because of rising energy costs. Big technology stocks lost ground and also weighed down the broader market. Treasury yields rose in the bond market. Damian Troisi, New York.
1: President Trump says he wants to suspend the federal gas tax to ease financial strain from high fuel prices during the war with Iran. It's a move he can't do on his own, but he does have help. Lawmakers on both sides of the aisle already pushing for a pause. More details, srnnews.com.
6: Hey, where's your forecast on WZYN, 810 a.m., the old ship of Zion. A decreasing chance of wet weather through the overnight will drop down into the lower 60s. We should see partly to mostly sunny skies Wednesday, a high just over 80. Sunny mid-80s Thursday, Friday, close to 85. I'm meteorologist Sally Russell on WZYN, 810 a.m. and online at WZYN.org.
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Attention listeners, there is no substitute for Bible preaching. So, WZYN introduces Preaching on the Tens with some of America's best preachers, past and present, such as Harold B. Seitler, Clarence Sexton, Scott Pauley, Joe Arthur, Curtis Hudson, and many more. You will want to be listening at 10 minutes after the hours of 2, 7, 8, and 10 p.m.

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1: Our devotional for today is entitled, Through, Not Engulfed. The text is Isaiah 43 and verse 2. When thou passest through the waters, I will be with thee, and through the rivers they shall not overflow thee. When thou walkest through the fire, thou shalt not be burned, neither shall the flame kindle upon thee. Bridge there is none. We must go through the waters and feel the rush of the rivers. The presence of God in the flood is better than a ferry boat. Tried we must be, but triumphant we shall be. For Jehovah himself, who is mightier than many waters, shall be with us. Whenever else he may be away from his people, the Lord will surely be with them in difficulties and dangers. The sorrows of life may rise to an extraordinary height, but the Lord is equal to every occasion. The enemies of God can put in our way dangers of their own making, namely persecutions and cruel mockings, which are like a burning fiery furnace. What then? We shall walk through the fires. God being with us, we shall not be burned. Nay, not even the smell of fire shall remain upon us. Oh, the wonderful security of the heaven-born and heaven-bound pilgrim! Floods cannot drown him, nor fires burn him. Thy presence, O Lord, is the protection of thy saints from the varied perils of the road. Behold, in faith I commit myself unto thee, and my spirit enters into rest.

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So, WZYN introduces Preaching on the Tens with some of America's best preachers, past and present. 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
2: With SRN News, I'm Jason Walker. President Trump says trade will be a key element in his discussions with Chinese leader Xi Jinping this week. The Trump administration hopes to establish a, quote, board of trade with China to address a number of differences and prevent further trade conflicts. Marty McCary resigning as President Trump's FDA chief. The surgeon and health researcher's tenure has drawn complaints from a number of pharmaceutical executives and pro-life groups. Denver airport workers initially missed a security breach by a man who scaled an 8-foot fence and then crossed a runway where he was hit and killed by a plane with more than 200 people on board. Medical examiner says the man died by suicide. This is SRN News.
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4: Welcome to Lighting the Old Paths broadcast, the ministry of Lighthouse Baptist Church in Plains, Georgia, with Pastor James Burke. We're glad you've joined us today and trust that this time in God's Word will be a help and a blessing to you.
5: We got on it because we're talking about mixing. Mixing ourselves. What I'm talking about is this ecumenical drivel that's being shoved down everybody's throat. Even here in our own county, this church wants to meet at this church and they want all the community leaders to come. Well, that may sound good on the surface of it, but what it is everything, all the beliefs, all the standards, all the morality is going to be watered down. And then you got the group that believes in homosexuality and homosexual preachers and women preachers and all this other stuff. You got them voicing their opinions, and then the people that believe the Word of God have suddenly become a minority. And the reason for backsliding is because we have become worldly. Then you got this word, and it makes me cringe. Inclusivity makes me cringe when I hear it. We got to be careful not to offend anyone. But if that's the case, what are we going to do with 2 Corinthians chapter 6, verse 14 through 17? Be ye not unequally yoked together with unbelievers. Point number one out there. For what fellowship hath righteousness with unrighteousness? And what communion hath light with darkness? And what concord hath Christ with Belial? Or what part hath he that believeth with an infidel? And what agreement hath the temple of God with idols? For ye are the temple of the... Y'all better get this. Ye are the temple of the living God. As God has said, I will dwell in them and walk in them. I will be their God and they shall be my people. Wherefore come out from among them and be ye separate, saith the Lord, and touch not the unclean thing, and I will receive you. Listen, we have lost the Word of God, and we've become so worldly because we want to be accepted. I'm all for going and passing out tracts, and I'm all for going and knocking on doors, inviting folks to church. I'm all for folks coming into the house of God. But listen, this is an independent, premillennial Baptist church. I believe in the Word of God, the King James Bible. We're not contemporary, no more than I'm a skinny black woman. I want you to know today, this is who we are.
6: Amen.
5: Everybody can come in if they want to.
6: Yeah.
5: They're going to have to be like we are. And this has nothing to do with being Baptist. This has to do with being gospel fashioned. That's what it has to do. Y'all hear me today?
6: Amen.
5: I know it's a Sunday morning. I know it's in the fall. I know it's cool outside, but we're going to have a good time. Probably not, but we're going to give it our best shot. He mixed himself. Then it says, he said, Ephraim's like a cake not turned. A man by the name of Joseph Benson wrote this. He said, it's burned on one side and it's just raw dough on the other. So it's good for nothing either way. Always in one extreme or the other, an apt image of a character that is all inconsistency. And the picture here is, and you've seen those that kind of become popular, those Turkish ovens. I don't know exactly what they call, but they're heated up on the outside. They're clay, and they'll take a ball of dough, and they'll put inside that thing, and it'll begin to bubble, and it doesn't take very long. But what happens is it gets burnt on one side. Matter of fact, it goes a step further and says they heat up something and then they put a lid and coals over the top of it. That's the way they describe this oven. And so on the bottom, it gets burnt, but the coals don't cook through that covering. And so it's just raw. He said, Ephraim, is it verse 17? Over in chapter number 4, Ephraim is joined to idols. Let him alone. That phrase is very important this morning. Now we find here in chapter number 7 that he hath mixed himself with the people. Ephraim is a cake not turned. He said he is good for nothing. I think it's important also, and this is not the word of God, but I believe it's implied here, what Joseph Benson said, always in one extreme or the other. And I worry about people that are full force. They're ready to go to work for God. They're ready to do, and they're just ready to go. They're like a raging bull. They're just ready to go. And then all of a sudden, you can't find them. I really worry about those folks. Ashley, you're my child. Even when you're a grown woman, you're still going to be my child. And it's up to me to teach you faithfulness to God and faithfulness to His house. So I'm warning you, when you grow up and you get married to some handsome young man, he ain't been paying attention. You get married to some handsome young man, you start your own family, you become unfaithful to the house of God, or worse, unfaithful to God, know that you'll have a visit from your daddy. Because you are a reflection of me, while I'm a reflection of him. Brother Jody, if I get mixed up in the world and I allow worldliness to come in, you know who it's going to affect? Do we need to go back to verse number 12? Do we need to read those again? It's going to affect my wife. It's going to affect my daughter. I'll go one step further. If I get messed up in the world, it's going to affect you. That's why I don't take it lightly, Brother Kurt. There are days, Nathan, that I may say, you know what, I'm going to sleep in, I'm going to turn my phone on, do not disturb, but typically, during the week, I'm up early, and I'm in my office, and I'm trying to study. I may not be studying about a message. I may be studying something different. I may be writing some things. Whatever it is. But I'm where I'm supposed to be. I'm doing what I'm supposed to be. Because if the Word of God is not in me, it's not going to be able to come out of me while I'm trying to give it to you. I get mixed up in this thing. It's going to affect you. Cake not turned. Matthew Henry said, it's sad to think how many who, after a sort, profess religion, are made up of contraries and inconsistencies as a cake not turned, a constant self-contradiction, and always in one extreme or the other. We know over there in Revelation, it talks about those churches, and he says, I would that you were either cold or hot. He said, but you're neither. You're lukewarm. He said, spew you out of my mouth. And there's some depth in that cold or hot. Neither one of them is a bad thing. We'd have to study that. I encourage you men, study that out. Study that cold and that hot. One comes from a spring and one comes from another source. I'm telling you, There's some depth there. It's not just a preference of God. But he says, you're not refreshing like that cold water, and you're not calming like that warm water, that hot water. He said, you're something in between, and you're worthless. I know that's hard to hear, but I had to hear it first. Y'all need to know that. He said, always in one extreme or the other. And then very quickly, and I know I'm probably going to hear how long I've been. I've not been that long yet, but I probably will by the end of this. I said I was going to preach fast, and I'm trying. Number five, there is corruption. There's corruption. If you look, and I'm trying to remember, I didn't make the notation. I'm wanting to say it's in chapter number 9. I could be wrong. Somebody wants to try to find the word Gibeah in there. There it is. Verse number 9. Chapter 9, verse number 9. They have deeply corrupted themselves as in the days of Gibeah. Therefore he will remember their iniquity and will visit their sins. So there is corruption. This is number 5. These are the steps to backsliding, and there is corruption. As you notice, Brother Kurt in Sunday school mentioned the word progression in the book of Job. And here too, there is a progression of the steps, but these steps are not taking us higher. They're taking us lower, and they're taking us further away from God. He says, now you have deeply corrupted yourselves. But then he makes a statement that sent me on a search. He says, let me find it again. As in the days of Gibeah. Now we know over in, was it Matthew chapter 7? Maybe again in Matthew chapter number 24, Jesus says, as in the days of Noah. He's talking about the days that Noah lived and how that they were eating and drinking and giving in marriage, all those things. But I never really paid attention, Hannah, to this phrase. He said, you've deeply corrupted yourselves as in the days of Gibeah. Well, who and or what was Gibeah? Well, I'm not going to turn there, but maybe on your own time you turn to Judges chapter number 19 and you read about this place called Gibeah. And when you read about this place and he says you've turned to corruption just like the days of Gibeah, in Judges chapter number 19, you will find apathy, you will find murder, you will find rape, and you will find sodomy. All in that one chapter about that one city, but we often overlook it. He did not say as it was in the days of Sodom and Gomorrah. No, he says as it was in the days of Gibeah. See, if we're not careful, we'll think of bad people, bad things, bad places, but we don't understand that same thing is going around other places. We think, oh, Atlanta's bad. What about America's? We think Washington, D.C. is bad. What about Atlanta? We think this country over here is bad. But what about ours? We think that church over there is bad. What about ours? We think that person over there is bad. What about us? He says, as in the days of Gibeah, he said, you've deeply corrupted yourself. Let's not forget the beginning of this book of Hosea again when Hosea and Gomer were together. And Gomer was an example of Israel. In those first 3 chapters, you find lying, you find perversion, and you find adultery. And he's saying the same thing about Israel, and we can apply the same thing today, that there is sin in our lives that we must get out. Otherwise, we're in danger of backsliding. Number 6, there is idolatry. Chapter number 13, verse number 2. And now they sin more and more, and have made them molten images of their silver and idols according to their own understanding, all of it the work of the craftsmen. And they say of them, let the men that sacrifice kiss the calves. There's 2 ways of looking at this. Either the craftsmen are saying, hey, you take this, you enjoy it, let y'all kiss the calves to your heart content. Or this is Hosea saying, y'all have joined yourself to idols, now deal with it. Instead of kissing the feet of God, instead of kissing God, instead of loving on Him and loving His Word, you go find contentment in that idol. They had so forsaken the Lord that Hosea says, just stay in your idolatry. Just stay in it.
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Hello, friends. This is Attorney David Gibbs with the Christian Law Association. What a privilege to chat with you. I want to remind you that Jesus is the hope of America. 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Remember, my friend, Jesus Christ is the hope for every man, woman, and child. It's the hope of America.

0: With SRN News, I'm Jason Walker. President Trump gearing up for discussions with Chinese President Xi Jinping. The American Enterprise Institute's Matthew Continetti, meanwhile, says he fully expects the two leaders to talk about Iran and much more.
1: I do think AI will be part of the discussions. I think that Jimmy Lai and some of the other political prisoners, especially these Christian pastors like Pastor Jin, who have been imprisoned by the Chinese authorities, they should be on the table. And I think there's a shot that Jimmy Lai is released.
0: FBI Director Kash Patel and Maryland Democratic Senator Chris Van Hollen squaring off during an appropriations subcommittee hearing on Capitol Hill, that over Patel's alleged abuse of alcohol. And things got nasty.
2: I'm not saying it, Director Patel. It's been written and documented.
3: You are literally saying it.
2: No, I'm saying that these are reports, Director Patel.
3: No, and unlike your baseless reports, Director, the only person Patel, that was slinging margaritas in El Salvador on the taxpayer dollar with a convicted gangbanging rapist was you.
2: You know, the
3: only person that ran up a $7,000 bar tab in Washington, D.C. at the lobby bar was you.
2: This
3: so the only individual in this room that has been drinking on taxpayer dime during
2: are
3: the day
2: you polygraphing
3: is you.
2: Director Patel, come on.
0: Patel, meanwhile, said he would commit to taking a test about his alcohol use following that exchange. It began when Van Hollen asked Patel about an article in The Atlantic that described Patel's alleged excessive drinking. Marty McCary resigning as President Trump's FDA chief. Surgeon had drawn complaints from pharmaceutical executives and others. This is SRN News. Well, some countries are conducting a war on churches.
4: According to a new report from Global Christian Relief, the government of Rwanda is shutting down churches at a greater rate than any other nation on earth. About 7,700 of them have been closed over the past 2 years as the Rwandan government seeks greater restrictions on freedom of religion. Number two on the GCR list is Mozambique, where Muslim radicals are launching hundreds of attacks on churches each year. Michael Harrington reporting.
0: The Public Religion Research Institute releasing a new snapshot of America's LGBT population. It finds people who identify as lesbian, gay, bisexual, or transgender make up about 10% of the U.S. population. Now, that's the highest percentage recorded in this country since the question first started being asked. Of that group, young adults 18 to 29 most likely to identify. SRN News. Experts say they're not really surprised that President Trump's plan to put weapons in space may cost more than it was first thought. Bob Agnew reports.
5: The project called the Golden Dome for America Missile Defense Program could cost more than $1.2 trillion over the next 20 years. That new Congressional Budget Office analysis far exceeds the $175 billion the president suggested last year. The system, inspired by Israel's Iron Dome, aims to detect and intercept missiles at all stages of an attack. Congress has already approved about $24 billion for the initiative. Bob Agnew reporting.
0: OpenAI CEO Sam Altman has taken the witness stand to defend his business record in a trial pitting him against Elon Musk, world's richest man, seeking Altman's second ouster from the company leadership as part of a lawsuit accusing him of betraying their shared vision of OpenAI. More details, srnnews.com.
6: Here's your forecast on WZYN, 8:10 a.m., the Old Ship of Zion. A decreasing chance of wet weather through the overnight will drop down into the lower 60s. We should see partly to mostly sunny skies Wednesday, a high just over 80. Sunny mid-80s Thursday, Friday, close to 85. I'm meteorologist Sally Russell on WZYN, 8:10 a.m. and online at WZYN.org.
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0: With SRN News, I'm Jason Walker. A French woman with the Hanta virus, reportedly now critically ill and being treated with an artificial lung. World Health Organization says the outbreak has reached 11 cases worldwide. Three people have died. Denver airport workers initially missed a security breach by a man who had scaled an 8-foot fence and then crossed a runway where he was hit and killed by a plane with more than 200 people on board. Medical examiner says the man died by suicide. President Trump says trade will be a key element in his discussions with Chinese leader Xi Jinping. The Trump administration is hoping to establish a, quote, board of trade with China to address differences and prevent further conflicts. SRN News.
1: The good news of the gospel is only good news to those who hear it. Philip the evangelist understood that. He did not keep the message to himself, but he went wherever the Spirit of God led him, and he preached Christ to those who needed to know. In this study that Scott is calling The Gospel Christian, he reminds us that the word gospel means good news. It even has the word go in it, reminding us that the Christian life is meant to advance the gospel message. Join Scott Pauley today as we learn what it means to be a true gospel Christian.
2: Every week of my life, I'm in a different city or town, village, wide spot in the road, every week in a different place. And I must tell you that for all the beautiful places I've been and wonderful people that I've met, there are very few cities that I've been in through the years where I thought, this is a joyful place. In fact, most cities are so marred by sin and scarred by man that there are lots of broken people there and very little joy. In fact, sometimes the places that have the biggest buildings and the brightest lights and the most going on are oftentimes the miserable places, the empty places. Is it possible for there to be great joy in a city? Well, the answer to that question is yes. And I want to show you how, in the example of our friend Philip, this gospel Christian in Acts chapter 8, we pick up again in verse 5, then Philip went down to the city of Samaria and preached Christ unto them. And the people with one accord gave heed unto those things which Philip spake, hearing and seeing the miracles which he did. For unclean spirits, crying with loud voice, came out of many that were possessed with them, and many taken with palsies and that were lame were healed. And here's our verse, Acts 8:8, and there was great joy in that city. Oh, I love that. Did you ever notice that verse, Acts 8:8? There was great joy in that city. Can I tell you, there's always joy when Jesus comes to town. Only Jesus can bring true joy. Only the gospel can change a city. And this only happens when Christian witnesses do what God put them there to do. Look, if people are going to know Jesus and the joy of Jesus, they're going to have to meet a Philip somewhere along the way. Sin saddens, but the gospel gladdens. I believe that. Sin brings brokenness and nothing but heartache. But the gospel of Jesus Christ truly is good news, and it brings gladness. Now, let's review just a moment, and then I'll give you some principles today on how to bring great joy to your city. I'll remind you that in the previous verses, it was difficulty that got Philip to the city of Samaria to start with. So remember that great joy can grow out of great brokenness. Don't forget that even in the persecution, God is at work. If God be for us, who can be against us? Who can separate us from the love of Christ? So maybe you think, everything's against me. Everybody's against me. No, the Lord's not against you. And it may be that the very thing that you think is against you is actually working for God's purposes in this world. And so in the scattering, God was gathering. I also remind you that Stephen is now dead, and that Saul is not yet a gospel preacher, and so Philip is the man who has the opportunity, who has the responsibility, who steps to the plate and says, I'm going to do what God has given me to do. I'll just remind you, others have had their time and they're gone. And others will come after us, but they're not here yet. So all of us right now need to be finding our city. Where is your city? What is your Jerusalem? God loved Samaria as much as he loved Jerusalem. God loves souls. So instead of looking for some other place, why don't you start right in your place? Start in the town where God has you at this moment. Missionary work doesn't happen when you get on an airplane, go halfway around the world. Truth of the matter is, if we won't give the gospel across the street, we won't go around the world. And so we recognize our responsibility and we begin there. I also remind you that Samaria was the next place in Christ's commission, but it was a tremendously despised city. And we must be willing to love people right where they are. I believe Philip was a man filled with the love of God. In fact, later in this same chapter, we'll come to it, he's going to lead an Ethiopian man to the Lord. So here he is, reaching Samaritans, reaching an African. Sounds to me like a man whose prejudice has died on the altar of the cross of Jesus Christ, who's been consumed with the love of Almighty God. So let's come to our verses now. From verse 5 down to verse number 8, I believe there's some principles for great joy in any city. First of all, if you want great joy in your city, I would say this. Number one, just give them Jesus. Just give them Jesus. It's not social reform. It's not moral crusades. It's not economic recovery that brings joy. That may bring some short-term relief. It may bring good things. But if you're not careful, you can spend all of your life pouring your energies into programs and never getting them to the person that can truly change their hearts. Let's not spend our life making this world a better place from which people will go to hell. There's one who transforms, and his name is Jesus Christ. Oh, the beautiful simplicity that is in Christ. The Bible says that when Philip got there, he did one thing, and it's the one thing everybody needs. It's the same thing he's going to do with the Ethiopian man. It's the same thing he's going to do everywhere he goes. He simply preached Christ unto them. Number two, not only must we just give them Jesus, but we must both speak and show the gospel. Now listen to my words carefully. We must speak it, and we must show it. In verse number 6, the Bible says that they began to give heed unto the things which Philip spake, and then it gives this interesting phrase, hearing and seeing. So they not only heard the words that he spoke, but they saw the power of the gospel in this man. They saw the work that he was doing. They saw the demonstration of the Lord in his life. I'm convinced that all too often, our good sermons and Bible lessons and lectures fall on deaf ears because people hear it, but they don't see it. We must be doers of the word, not just hearers of the word, and we must be doers of the word, not just speakers of the word. Your lip message and your life message must match. Not long ago, I was with a group of people who were very outspoken about their faith in Jesus Christ. Oh, they were bold about giving the gospel. And frankly, they were perfectly rude in doing it. There was no courtesy, no common decency. The way they spoke was crude. And I want to say to you, that is not becoming of the gospel of Jesus Christ. It's not becoming of the one who was full of grace and truth. The one whose words were gracious words. And they said, never a man spake like this man. Oh, dear ones, live the gospel and you can speak the gospel. And let your message, the conversation of your life, match the gospel track you're passing out today and the testimony that you're trying to share. If you want great joy in your city, just give them Jesus and then speak and show the gospel. And then I would say this, depend on divine power. The Bible describes in verse 7 the power of God over unclean spirits and demons and sickness and everything. You've got to believe greater is he that is in you than he that is in the world. You've got to believe that God can, that God is with you and God is able. Expect to see God work and you will see him work. Exercise faith in a mighty God and believe this is more than religion and this is more than just us doing our Christian duty. No, friends, there is power in the gospel, and there is power in a truly gospel Christian. If you read the verses that follow from verse 9 down to verse 13, you'll see that the enemy poked his ugly head up. He always does. So expect that. Gospel work is spiritual warfare. But I want to tell you, on the authority of the Word of God, God will use you if you'll be a gospel Christian right where you are, and there can be great joy in your city.
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0: 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The Old Ship of Zion, where our mutual love is preaching and singing for God's glory and for your encouragement.
1: With SRN News, I'm Jason Walker. President Trump gearing up for discussions with Chinese President Xi Jinping. The American Enterprise Institute's Matthew Continetti, meanwhile, says he fully expects the two leaders to talk about Iran and much more.
2: I do think AI will be part of the discussions. I think that Jimmy Lai and some of the other political prisoners, especially these Christian pastors like Pastor Jin, who have been imprisoned by the Chinese authorities, they should be on the table. And I think there's a shot that Jimmy Lai is released.
1: FBI Director Kash Patel and Maryland Democratic Senator Chris Van Hollen squaring off during an appropriations subcommittee hearing on Capitol Hill, that over Patel's alleged abuse of alcohol. And things got nasty.
3: I'm not saying it, Director Patel. It's been written and documented.
4: You are literally saying it.
3: No, I'm saying that these are reports, Director Patel. No.
4: And unlike your baseless reports, Director, the only person Patel, that was slinging margaritas in El Salvador on the taxpayer dollar with a convicted gangbanging rapist was you.
3: You know, the fact,
4: only person that ran up a $7,000 bar tab in Washington, D.C. at the lobby bar was you.
3: This
4: so the only individual in this room that has been drinking on taxpayer dime during
3: are
4: the day
3: you polygraphing
4: is you.
3: Director Patel, come on.
1: Patel, meanwhile, said he would commit to taking a test about his alcohol use following that exchange. It began when Van Hollen asked Patel about an article in The Atlantic that described Patel's alleged excessive drinking. Marty McCary resigning as President Trump's FDA chief. Surgeon had drawn complaints from pharmaceutical executives and others. This is SRN News. Well, some countries are conducting a war on churches.
5: According to a new report from Global Christian Relief, the government of Rwanda is shutting down churches at a greater rate than any other nation on earth. About 7,700 of them have been closed over the past 2 years as the Rwandan government seeks greater restrictions on freedom of religion. Number two on the GCR list is Mozambique, where Muslim radicals are launching hundreds of attacks on churches each year. Michael Harrington reporting.
1: The Public Religion Research Institute releasing a new snapshot of America's LGBT population. It finds people who identify as lesbian, gay, bisexual, or transgender make up about 10% of the U.S. population. Now, that's the highest percentage recorded in this country since the question first started being asked. Of that group, young adults 18 to 29 most likely to identify. SRN News. Experts say they're not really surprised that President Trump's plan to put weapons in space may cost more than it was first thought. Bob Agnew reports.
6: The project called the Golden Dome for America Missile Defense Program could cost more than $1.2 trillion over the next 20 years. That new Congressional Budget Office analysis far exceeds the $175 billion the president suggested last year. The system, inspired by Israel's Iron Dome, aims to detect and intercept missiles at all stages of an attack. Congress has already approved about $24 billion for the initiative. Bob Agnew reporting.
1: OpenAI CEO Sam Altman has taken the witness stand to defend his business record in a trial pitting him against Elon Musk, world's richest man seeking Altman's second ouster from the company leadership as part of a lawsuit accusing him of betraying their shared vision of OpenAI. More details, srnnews.com.
7: Here is your forecast on WZYN 810 AM, the Old Ship of Zion. A decreasing chance of wet weather through the overnight will drop down into the lower 60s. We should see partly to mostly sunny skies Wednesday, a high just over 80. Sunny mid-80s Thursday, Friday, close to 85. I'm meteorologist Sally Russell on WZYN 810 AM and online at WZYN.org.

0: 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I'm Jimmy Byrd. 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
1: God told Jehoshaphat exactly what to do. The first thing he told him, don't be afraid. Don't be discouraged. Trust me. Then God told Jehoshaphat, you need to stand to your enemy. Stand up. Don't run. Don't go and hide. Don't bury your head in the sand and hope your problem's going away. He said, stand up to your enemies. And you need to confront your enemies face to face. And you need to do it the right way. And then you need to do it with the right spirit of faith and of worship. Now, God would say the same thing to you and I tonight. He will fight our battles. And He'll give us victory when we put our trust into Him. And you can be assured of that. You also must realize that the process of trusting God involves looking at your problems squarely in the eye and having the courage to say, yes, I know this is a problem. Yes, I know problems exist. I'm not going to ignore it. I'm not going to run from it. I'll meet it face to face. I'll do it right now. Not tomorrow, not next week, but right now. My steps will be guided by praise because I know that in Him I have victory. In Him I am more than a conqueror. You see, God told Jehoshaphat to go into the wilderness and face the enemy. And what happened next? The Bible says that as they praised God, the enemy turned on each other and defeated itself. Now, let's follow this story in 2 Chronicles chapter 20 if you have your Bibles. 2 Chronicles chapter 20. Look at verse number 22. The Bible says, and when they began to sing and to praise, the Lord set an ambushment against the children of Ammon and Moab and Mount Seir, which were come against Judah, and they were smitten. For the children of Ammon and Moab stood up against the inhabitants of Mount Seir, utterly to slay and destroy them. And when they had made an end of the inhabitants of Seir, every one helped to destroy another. And when Judah came towards the watchtower in the wilderness, they looked upon the multitude, and behold, they were dead bodies fallen to the earth. None escaped. The Bible says it took them 3 days to gather up all the plunder that was left on the battlefield. Look at verse number 26 of 2 Chronicles chapter 20. The Bible says, and on the fourth day, they assembled themselves in the valley of Baraka. For there they blessed the Lord before the name of the same place was called the Valley of Baraka unto this day. Now, here's how this part of the story ends. Look down in verse number 27 in 2 Chronicles. Then they returned every man to Judah and Jerusalem, and Jehoshaphat in the forefront of them to go again to Jerusalem with joy, for the Lord had made them to rejoice over their enemies. And they came to Jerusalem with psaltery and harps and trumpets unto the house of the Lord. And the fear of God was all on all the kingdoms of those countries. When they had heard that the Lord fought against the army or the enemies of Israel. So the realm of Jehoshaphat was quiet, for his God gave him rest round about. Do you realize that the catalyst of Jehoshaphat's prosperity was his decision early on to seek God? That's what it was all about.

where it's not an accident. We determine ahead of time, I'm going to love God. I'm going to trust God. I'm going to obey God. You know what? Years ago, when as a youth pastor, one of the things I used to preach to the young people a lot is that you need to make up your mind what you're going to do in any given situation. So when the temptation is coming, you know it's coming. But you need to know what you're going to do and how you're going to react. Talking to girls, for example, when a guy comes up to you and want to take you out, and the first thing he wants to do is stick his tongue down your throat. What are you going to do? I said, "Preacher, that's gross." Well, they do it. What are you going to do? How are you going to react? I think that's something you need to have made up in your mind already, the way you're going to react. You adults in here, you got situations that's coming your way. You got problems that's coming your way. But how are you going to react? The thing is, Jehoshaphat made up his mind ahead of time. I'm going to honor God. I'm going to seek God. I'm going to trust God. And I'm going to look to God to fight my battles. And that's exactly what he did. Now, how did God give him the victory? Well, he let the armies defeat themselves. From a distance, this army looked very powerful. From a distance, this army looked like they were unbeatable. But ultimately, their limitation became obvious. You see, they may have overlooked the powerfulness of the Lord Jesus Christ. But in reality, they were just a bunch of guys that was impotent, a bunch of guys that was bickering, belligerent. They were guys that was not in it for the right reasons. Instead of attacking the army that they came to attack, an army which they could easily have destroyed, these armies turned and destroyed one another. And when the armies of Judah arrived, all they saw was dead bodies. The Bible says that the army spent 3 days gathering all the plunder from the fallen enemy. That's gathering weapons, jewelry, clothes, supplies, food, and so on. Let's talk about the plunder here just for a moment. This was something the people of Judah would probably have never came up on their own. They did not look at this battle that ahead of time and say, "You know what, we're going to go after those folks over there because they got stuff that we want." They didn't have that in mind. They were not the ones scheming to attack and conquer. They were not devising a plan in order to overthrow these other countries, these other kingdoms. They weren't looking to rob the Amorites or the Moabites or the folks there at Mount Zion. No, they was not planning on doing any of that. They were minding their own business. But when these armies conspired to do evil against them, God said, in effect, "You're not taking anything from my people today. In fact, you're giving everything you got to my people." Now, the armies of Judah spent 3 days gathering everything. It reminds me of the verse over in Proverbs chapter 13. Here's what the verse says in verse number 22. It talks about in the latter part of that verse. It says, "And the wealthy of the sinner is laid up for the just." Today, we talk about the experience of the Valley of Blessings. What is the Valley of Blessing? It's that place of spiritual windfall when good things come your way, not as a result of your own scheming or scraping or scratching, but it comes your way. God blesses you despite who you are. When was the last time you got a blessing like that? No reason at all somebody blessed you. I remember here not too long ago, I was sitting at Bynum's eating my breakfast, minding my own business, doing what I enjoy doing most, eating. Went to leave. Miss Betty said, "Preacher, you don't need to worry about it. Somebody's already taking care of your bill." What a blessing. I was minding my own business. I wasn't talking to them. I wasn't asking for a handout. I wasn't doing anything. But when I went to leave, or there was a blessing waiting on me at the cash register. "Preacher, no problem. Your bill's been paid." When was the last time you had something like that to happen to you? When was the last time you had something like that you can say that you got blessed for nothing? You didn't earn it? You didn't deserve it? A blessing that God has blessed you with. That's what took place here in the lives of Judah. I mean, Jehoshaphat and all these guys, they was not looking for anything. But yet God blessed them. Right now, you may still be in a place where all you can see is the enemy. Right now, you may be in a place all you see is problem after problem after problem. Right now, the only thing you can see is heartaches and a very grim future. But I'm telling you, you can be blessed. Good things can happen, and good things can come your way. You see, when you get into the valley of blessings, God places a spiritual windfall where good things come your way, not as a result of your

0: you're doing, but it comes your way because God wants to honor you and bless you. And I'm telling you, as you right now looking at your situation, maybe you see all these problems, but I want you to know that the valley of blessings awaits you. It's there. As the prophet said in 2 Chronicles chapter 20, verse 15, he said, "Hearken ye all Judah, and ye inhabitants of Jerusalem, and thou King Jehoshaphat, thus saith the Lord unto you, be not afraid nor dismayed by reasons of this great multitude, for the battle is not yours, but God." Look at verse 17. "You shall not need to fight in the battle. Set yourselves, stand ye still, and see the salvation of the Lord with you. O Judah and Jerusalem, fear not, nor be dismayed. Tomorrow go out, stand against them, for the Lord will be with you." Here's some things I want to help you with tonight, and I want you to keep in mind about experiencing the valley of blessings in your own personal life. And just real quickly, go over these things with you. First of all, when bad things happen, and when trouble is brewing, and you're looking at the problems of all that you have facing you, there's some things I think you need to take in consideration before you get into the valley of blessings. And that is, one, if you can't conquer a problem in your own power, you can choose to outlast a problem. And that often brings the same result. What are you talking about, preacher? That's because many situations that you face day to day, that I face every day, a lot of times those problems will resolve themselves if you'll just allow them the opportunity to run the course. Let me explain to you what I mean here. A good example, there was this father. His name was Jim. His daughter got engaged to the wrong guy. He was charming, handsome, and a lot of good qualities about him. But he had some character flaws. He was not the guy that he was supposed to be on the outside. And some red flags went up. Of course, Jim had a choice. Do he talk to his daughter? Set his daughter down, who is 28 years old, and say, "Listen, you're heading down the wrong road." What he didn't realize, this same guy that was dating his daughter had gone AWOL before. And he was basically on what we would call a rebound. And here he is just weeks away before he fixed to get married to Jim's daughter. Jim really prayed. And he decided that the best way to react is to let God have control. He prayed and he played his role as a father. He let his daughter know that no matter what, I'm there for you. I'm with you. Sure enough, this guy he was about to marry went AWOL again. 10 days out, he walks out on her. No reasons for it, just left. Jim's daughter was brokenhearted, devastated. She was so heartbroken, she knew that there was one place that she could go to, and that was to her father. Instead, when she did come, Jim said the first reaction was, "In my mind, I told you so." He said, "That's what I wanted to say." He said the second reaction in my mind was that, "You deserve it. You didn't listen." Jim, about what you and I would have done, but Jim decided that that was not going to be his reaction. Instead, what he did, he started praising God. Here's the way he praised God. He said, "Praise the Lord that it took this to keep you from that." And he looked for ways to praise God in it. You see, sometimes things will work out itself. All you need to do is let it run its course. He expressed his gratitude towards God for protecting his daughter. Having a marriage be like in hell for the rest of her life. There will be times when you have problems that you personally cannot solve. You can choose to outlast them. Now, that does not mean that you do nothing but wait for the problem to fix itself. That's not what I'm talking about. But it does mean that you continue to pray, you continue to trust, you continue to praise the Lord, you continue to put yourself in a position for God to work out a miracle. It's a basic coaching strategy. Any kind of sports nut or like sports at all, you'll find out your best coaches does this. Your best coaches will tell their ball players, "You give me everything you got on every play. You play until the last horn is sound. We don't quit until the last out is made."
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I'm washed in his blood and I'm free. His mercy and grace fills that ocean. 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
1: With SRN News, I'm Jason Walker. President Trump says trade will be a definite element in his discussions with Chinese leader Xi Jinping. The Trump administration hopes to establish a, quote, board of trade with Beijing to address differences and prevent further trade conflicts. Marty McCary is stepping down as President Trump's Food and Drug Administration chief. The surgeon and health researcher's tenure had drawn complaints from pharmaceutical executives and others. Asian shares are being traded mixed right now. The enthusiasm over AI and other technology stocks faded, breaking Wall Street's record-setting run. Benchmarks Wednesday rose in Tokyo, Seoul, and Shanghai. Shares declined in Sydney and were little changed in Hong Kong. SRN News.

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0: Hello, friends. 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
0: And welcome to the broadcast today. We have a special treat for you on today's broadcast. We had visiting in our service the other day, Sister Donna Bain. She's originally from our church. She's the wife of evangelist Randy Bain, along with two of her children, Rebecca and David. And as a trio, Donna, Rebecca, and David will be singing the song, Precious Jesus. And I hope it'll be a blessing to you as they share with us today this message and song.

0: thank you, beloved, for that wonderful message and song. And now for today's message, we turn again to our text, John chapter 2, and we're looking at verse 23 through verse 25. The Bible says, "Now when he," that is Jesus, "was in Jerusalem at the Passover in the feast day, many believed in his name when they saw the miracles which he did. But Jesus did not commit himself unto them, because he knew all men, and needed not that any should testify of man, for he knew what was in man." Now in these verses is a mystery. Here's a people that has said that they believed in his name. But verse 24, "But Jesus did not commit himself unto them." The word "commit" is the same word for believe. He didn't believe in them, for he knew what was in them. He knew that their faith was not complete. He knew it was superficial. He knew it was shallow. Well, anyway, as we contemplated these verses here in John chapter 2, I began to study along this line, a faith that falls short. There are other types of faith in this world than saving faith. And so we're looking at some different types of faith that are not of God and do not convert and save the soul. A faith that falls short. Now, here in our text, we called this a superficial faith. Then we went and viewed the parable of the sower, and we saw the seed that fell on stony ground. We called that a shallow faith. The stony ground professor received seed gladly, but had no root to endure persecution. Shallow faith. And then the same parable, the seed that fell on thorny ground. We called that a strangled faith. The thorny ground professor, choked by divided affections, love for the world and the things of the world, choked out the fruit of faith, repentance, trying to straddle the fence, and the faith was a strangled faith. It, too, was a faith that fell short, did not produce any fruit. And then also yesterday, as we looked at Ephesians 2:8, "For by grace are you saved through faith, and that not of yourselves, it is the gift of God." Now, notice that statement, "through faith, and that not of yourselves." He said the faith that saved you is a faith that is not of yourself. But there are faiths that are of ourselves, and we call that a self faith, which is simply might be a mental assent or agreement with a truth. Intellectual persuasion is a type of self faith. Even mental manipulation from others who might beguile us or sell us a bill of goods. We might believe in them and find them to be crooked at the last. That's a head belief and a persuasion, but that's certainly not saving faith. That's a self faith. Well, that too is a faith that falls short. The faith that saves is a gift from God, comes by divine revelation, and works repentance in the heart. That comes from God, not of yourselves. It is a gift of God. Now we're going to pick up and continue the message as we join the services at Mount Sinai Baptist Church.
1: And moreover, saving faith doesn't come from mental manipulation. It ain't been that we've been brainwashed. Can I go on record to say here that I never was brainwashed? Now, my mama and my daddy were lost when I got saved. And when I got saved, now, I'd got religion, and I'd got sprinkled by the Methodists, but that didn't bother them. They never gave me a moment's problem. But when I got saved by amazing grace and quit my drinking, quit my cussing, quit my blasphemy, started going to church, started praising God, started reading my Bible, they turned on me. And my friend, I want you to know, they just swore that I'd gone crazy, and that bunch over there at Friendship had brainwashed me. And it's amazing how this works. And they'll criticize what they don't understand. They think we brainwash. Hey, salvation, saving faith is not a brainwashing. It's a heart washing. Amen.
2: Amen. Yes,
1: that's right. Yeah, they thought I'd gone crazy, been brainwashed. Bless God, I ain't been brainwashed. It wasn't mental manipulation of some preacher that through guile and trickery entice me to embrace some religion. No. It was a blessed Holy Ghost. Took the Word. Took the preacher of the Word. Amen. Dealt with my heart and drew me to God. I've said saving faith is more than mental manipulation. Paul had this set to say in 1 Corinthians 2:4. He said, "Now, brethren," said, "when I would come to you preaching," said, "my speech and my preaching was not with enticing words of man's wisdom, but in the demonstration of the Spirit of God and power, that your faith should not stand in the wisdom of men. If my faith was based upon mental manipulation of the wisdom of men, it would be a faith that would fall short. So that self-faith, that your faith should not stand in the wisdom of men, but in the power of God. So here's some faiths that fall short: superficial faith and shallow faith and strangled faith and self-faith. I look at this one's real brief in 1 Timothy 1:19. I see a shipwrecked faith. Now, Paul wrote there to young Timothy and said, holding faith and a good conscience, which some having put away concerning faith have made shipwreck. He didn't say concerning conscience, but concerning faith have made shipwreck. They had faith. They had a faith. But a faith that wrecked. A faith that didn't get them safe to the other side. I don't tell you what. I don't believe God administers that kind of faith. I believe the kind of faith that He gives, bless God, He not only administers, but He maintains it. Jesus said, Simon Peter, Satan has desired to sift you as wheat. Said, but I have prayed for you that your faith fail not. And God's no respecter of persons. Amen. If He'd do that, Peter, He'd do that for us if we got the real thing. So I think about the shipwrecked faith, and let me read on there. Holding faith and a good conscience, which some having put away concerning faith have made shipwreck, of whom is Hymenaeus and Alexander, whom I have delivered unto Satan, that they may learn not to blaspheme. So here's a faith, again, that a faith that falls short, a shipwrecked faith. And then I think of another faith that James deals with, and I'm going to simply call it a faith that is a sterile faith. Sterile. It's unproductive. It's dead. You know, when you're talking about sterilizing something, you're talking about killing everything around, killing all the bugs and sterilizing instruments. You're killing all the bacteria. It's death. Something completely sterile is dead. And sterile faith is talked of by James the Apostle in his epistle in chapter 2 and verse 17. Even so, faith, if it hath not works, is dead, being alone. Yea, a man may say, thou hast faith, and I have works. Show me thy faith without thy works, and I will show thee my faith by my works.

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1: 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Good morning. This is Pastor Justin. Let us begin our day with a word of prayer. Will you pause with me and pray? Oh, Heavenly Father, Your mercies, they're new every morning and they're new this morning. And for this, we give You praise and give You glory. You said, let everything that hath breath praise the Lord. And we praise You for Your mercy, Your grace. We praise You for Your Son who died on the cross for us. And Lord, we come before Thee humbly, just asking that You'd bless all the broadcasting at the station here today. Every song and every sermon that is heard, I pray that it bless the hearts of the listeners. To God be the glory. In Christ's name we pray. Amen. Oh, thank you so much for listening. I pray you enjoy the broadcasting you hear this morning on WZYN.

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1: One sat alone beside the highway, begging. His eyes were blind, the light he could not see.

Lord, I know. I read over in the book a while ago where it said the natural man receiveth not the things of the Spirit of God. And if we don't have the things of the Spirit of God, no one is speaking anyhow. And so we ask that you prepare us in mind and soul and humility, and to first admit that we know nothing as we ought to know it. And after we have done everything that we know to do, we're still to declare publicly that we're unprofitable servants. And so, Lord, we need mercy and help and wisdom today to bring the message and give to us an audience that will furnish the good ground where the seed shall go and then grow and bring forth a harvest. And we'll praise thee for it in Jesus' name. Amen. 2 Kings chapter 4. Now, it goes without saying that we're living in the day of Medicare, hospitalization, miracle drugs, modern medicine, modern science, and tremendous disease and sickness, such as no generation has ever seen in the history of the world. There's never been as much sickness in America as there is right now. Now, why? With all of our hospitals, drug stores, and with all of the modern remedies for sickness, what does the Bible have to say about it? Let me introduce my message, and this will put the fat in the fire early. A lady talked with me this week, and she said it's been 32 years since I had a meal of meat, and she's 84 years old and going strong. I'm going to get the doctors on my side today, finally. I'm going to get the natural men over on my side today. I'm going to let them take it. I'm preaching this morning on a text found in 2 Kings chapter 4. This is the story of the preacher that nobody wanted. Fact is, in his first evangelistic crusade, where he went into the city that was filled with bitterness. And every preacher ought to sweeten up the saints and make the sinners a little more bitter until they get right. I don't know how to sweeten up

The grocery store is the last ones to take it up, and they're only doing it because of necessity. Most of their food is dead. Refined, civilized, and delife, and it has to sit on the shelf months on end in order to make a profit. If it spoils, and any good food will spoil. If it won't spoil, don't eat it. When they take the life out of it, it won't spoil. But it'll take the life out of you when you eat it and make no contribution to your health. So they poured out for the men to eat, and it came to pass as they were eating of the pottage that they cried out and said, "Oh, thou man of God, there's death in the pot." And they could not eat thereof. That's an old-fashioned subject, isn't it? Death in the pot. That's where it is. You say, what pot? The cook pot. The one sitting on top of your stove. That's where death is. Now, don't you tune me out, because you'll die a long time before you're supposed to if you do. Anybody with a thimble full of sense knows that the more you cook anything, the deader it is. And God is not stupid. God is all wise, all powerful. And when he gets through cooking something, it's cooked. And when God started man off, he started them off eating the fruit of the ground. Herbs, grapes, whatever vegetables, berries, apples. Now then, I got a good laugh this week. A very prominent preacher on the radio said, you know, when man started out, he did not eat meat. And that's right. He did not eat meat. Man was not a flesh eater when he started out. God killed no animal for man to eat. He did kill an animal for man to get some clothes, because man had sinned. And he went on to say that man did not eat meat until after a while, after the curse had come, he permitted man to eat animals. And he said probably because he had a more vigorous task, harder work to do. And so God said, okay, you better go get you some protein now. And the preacher said, and that sounds plausible to the world, but it doesn't make real sense. I mean real physical strength sense. It doesn't make sense. Now, I know some of you breathe a little uneasy this morning, but God knew what he was doing when he made man. And God hadn't changed his mind about anything. And I want to come up to something here. I think here it is. This is what I've been saying for years. The doctors, finally. New York Associated Press. And I'm sure this is just as much as I'm standing here. The number one cancer builder is meat and flesh. Got to be. This got to be. The more America's eating meat, the more cancer she's dying with. It's coming from flesh that's been diseased. Your antibiotics, calf livers, chicken livers, cow livers, stock livers. That's the thing that purifies what goes in. And the doctors say, you better eat liver. You better eat liver. Notice what they say right here. A Cornell University scientist says the high protein diet of Americans may be linked to the high incidence of cancer in the United States. If he wasn't afraid of tradition, he'd said, no doubt it is. One of the waste products of protein digestion is ammonia. You ever heard of that? Sure. The soils, the animals. A substance that is harmful to man and animals, said Dr. Willard J. Vysik of the New York State College of Agriculture and Life Sciences at Cornell. His remarks were in a paper prepared for presentation today at the annual meeting of the American Chemical Society. You may not know it, but the chemical boys just about own America now. The chemical business is a multi-billion dollar business now. And when you run into the chemicals, and I'll promise you one thing, your body will never live on chemicals. And the power, and I'll tell you something else that I'm afraid of, and that's these high-powered detergents that you folks don't get off your dishes when you wash them. It'll eat you up on the inside. I'm scared to death if I'm scared of it. Of the detergents that are so powerful, they'll cut grit and eat up anything, and they'll eat up the lining of your stomach, too. Let me ask you a question. Have you ever thought about it?

0: meat did Jesus eat. He ate only one kind of meat that you know of, and that's fish.
1: Only kind.
0: Was Jesus ever sick? Did he send word to Mary and Martha? I would have been there, but I got sick. I had a cold. I caught a cold. No. He ate right. I'm as sure as I'm standing here. If Jesus had eaten wrong, he'd have lived in sin. Because he'd have violated his word. And he couldn't have been my Savior. That's how serious it is. Even though I do not believe in dietary salvation, we need to do some studying and thinking about this business of sickness. We cut off the doctors just like the world does. We live just like the heathen live a lot of times. And so, I believe there's some real death in the thought. You know, I got an article here that somebody wrote. I wish I could find it. Here it is right here. Your body really is everybody's business. That sounds strange, doesn't it? This is written to this popular lady that puts out the things in the paper. In response to former reader and all others who insist that what they do with their bodies is their own business. Now, that's this new freedom out today. If I want to destroy my body, it's my business. If I want to smoke cigarettes, it's my business. If I want to drink liquor, it's my business. If I want to take care of it, that's my business. I mean, now, wait a minute. Now then, yes, it's your business, provided no one else ever has to pay financially, emotionally, or otherwise for your rashness. So long as your parents are footing your bills, your body is their business. File it up, and they must pay to straighten it and you out. Even after you sever parental apron strings, if you foul up your body with alcohol or drugs or some other damnable foolishness, and someone else, the public, your spouse or your children, has to pay in money, hardship, or mental anguish, your body is not entirely your own business. I'm fed up with paying taxes to support wives and children of alcoholics and drug addicts, and I'm tired of paying for public-sponsored medical and psychiatric treatment for people who've chosen to wreck their lives. I'm fed up with paying high insurance rates because of drivers who are addicted to alcohol or dope, and with supporting enormous police forces to combat crime due resulting from such addiction. The only person whose body is absolutely his or her own to treat foolishly is one who's self-supporting, has no relatives, no friends, no dependents, and is completely exiled from civilization. An old square in Cincinnati sign right there. What do you think about that? Now, when a man gets right with the Lord, filled with the Spirit of God, he doesn't need all that junk anymore. Know you not that your body is the temple of the Holy Ghost? You're not your own. You've been bought with a price. And I believe there's death in the pot. There's death in the pot at the drugstore. You'll never get health in the drugstore. Never will. You'll never get well going to the drugstore. There's not any drugs that'll heal. There's no healing in medicine. The healing has got to come from natural means and remedies. Got to come, because that's what God uses. God will never resort to man-made manipulations for his healing. Now, we have a chiropractor in our church. I'm not against his ministry. He's a good Christian. Helps a lot of people. And he uses natural methods and seeks to help people, and does. And he's a real friend of ours. One of the greatest friends we have. And in a way, he's my son in the Lord. Had a part in winning he and his wife to Christ. And we love them dearly. But if he were to recommend a bunch of miracle drugs and a bunch of medicine, I would not endorse that. There's death in the pot in the drugstore. Our drug stores have prospered, and our American Medical Association has prospered. And a man came to me the other day, who was it, and said, Brother Olaf, I went to the doctor, he gave me a prescription, my wife and I went to get it filled, and one prescription was 50 some odd dollars. He called it in. I told the drugstore man, I said, I do not have that kind of money, and I'm sorry, I cannot pay for it. And they walked out. Medicare has increased hospitalization costs. It's increased medicine costs, and yet it's not met the need today. Now then, there's death in the pot. The hospital, the average hospital, is filled with cigarette smoke, drugs, and it's become a modern butcher shop, and you know it. Now somebody's going to have to wisen up and smarten up a little bit and go to living by the word of God. A man cannot live by bread alone, but by every word, every word, every word. I believe that the Bible has every answer. culture that we need today. We've gone overboard on cattle, flesh-eating animals, and the things that they're fed. We've turned our good farmland into pasture land when we ought to be farming. We ought to be eating out of the soil instead of running it through the cow and then putting it on the table later. When all of the diseases that's coming upon the cattle today. Now then, I'm going to give you some conclusions that I want to make today. I want you to turn with me, please, to the book of Deuteronomy, chapter 26 and verse 14. I'd say that the number one healer, of course, is water. And the next healer would be fasting, just fasting. Mother Nature knows how to go to work on the inside, which, of course, is God's main helper. 26 and verse 14. You'd say, Brother Wolf, I don't know when to fast, all right? Let me tell you what they did in the Bible. In times of great sin and trouble and violence and crime and when the sentence of death had been passed upon a city, they all fasted. Nineveh fasted, didn't they? Preacher went over there and preached about 40 days, and in less than 40 days, the city had been revived, people had been saved. They fasted in time of great condemnation from God. Now, when Nehemiah found that his hometown, Jerusalem, had the walls torn down, burned, and flat on the ground, the people exposed to the judgments of the wicked heathen nation, they fasted. When Queen Esther was in the king's palace, and Mordecai and all the Jews had the sentence of death passed upon them, and they were already killed, what did they do? They fasted. They didn't make any appeal to the government, they fasted. You know when we ought to fast? In the first place, when we're sick, we ought to fast. When you lose your appetite, you sure ought not to eat. You ought to fast. When you're not hungry, you ought to fast. When you're in sorrow, you ought to fast. Deuteronomy 26, verse 14, I've not eaten thereof in my mourning. I quit eating when I got in sorrow. And yet that's the very time everybody brings hog joes and hams and cakes and pies and everything and choke everything down you when you're in sorrow. Isn't that right? Oh, sure, sweet neighbors, bless their hearts, they mean well. Everybody and his dog comes over out a whole bucket of something cooked and boiled and smeared and smashed and seasoned and everything else and said, honey, you must eat now. The service will be in a little while and I want you to build up your strength now. So they go into the table, they're full of tranquilizers and pills and their eyes look like buttermilk and they don't want nothing to eat and everybody gathers around them and said, come on, honey, you know you're in sorrow and I know you must eat. No, they ought not. They ought to stay in a room and pray and read the Bible and trust God to get them ready to give a witness at the funeral service. You say, why don't you practice? You give me an opportunity and I will practice it, buddy. You'll never get me to lean on a bunch of hog meat or cow meat or anything else to build up my strength in my time of sorrow. I'll go to God in that. I'll tell you, some other time we ought to fast when the revival meeting's on. That's the time everybody wants to feed the preacher three or four times a day. Come on over to our house now. Come over tonight after service. We've got chocolate pie and pizza pie and every other kind of pie. Come on over. We'll fellowship. Next morning, can't wake up good. Eyes glued together. Bunch of stupid outfits. No wonder we have no revivals anymore. The old prophet walked alone, lived alone, but they packed the power of God. And when they came out of the hiding place, the whole country heard about it. And they said, a prophet's been through here. Oh, that old man's been with God somewhere. They took knowledge of them that they'd been with Jesus. Most of us so busy trying to satisfy and stop the growlings of our selfish stomachs, we don't have time to pray anymore or read the Bible or fellowship with God. Sick we are. Oh, diseased we are. Little children, I read this past week where many little babies are being born with cancer now. Don't have to wait till they get 60 or 70 for their body to decay. It's decayed when they're born. That's when you girls ought to get some sense about eating. When you get married and you build a baby, I mean by the grace of God you give birth, it ought to be a well baby. It ought to be born well. I want to ask you another question. Why do so many children cry all the time? You suppose a little child enjoys crying? You think a little child would rather cry than laugh? I don't either. Then why does he cry all the time? Why are little babies always miserable? Why is it they're restless and can't sleep? And why they have so many infections? Why? I'll tell you why. It's mama and daddy. We haven't taught them how to eat and kept them well. It's normal for a little child to just play himself down and fall asleep in his playpen. Wake up! Full of energy. Why is your little babies quit eating? Mother Nature puts them on a fast. Miss Roloff keeps our little grandbaby, Debbie, a good deal. And She's a very sweet little girl, but Miss Roloff sometimes comes and said, I can't get her to eat anything. I said, well, they're fast. She's got more sense than grown people. Amen? Sure, God cut her appetite off. Not hungry, don't try to feed her. Let her go without. Little children ought to be taught to fast at an early age. You know why? It's because they get full of toxic poisons, and the way to get it out is to let them fast a little while, maybe a day. Give them a lot of good juice, you know, and man, somebody wrote me and said, I think you're horrible, you're cruel, you're brutal. Think about it, killing little children. Oh, no. Wish my mama had taught me to fast. I tell you what Dr. B.W.D. Hill did. That old doctor came in and sat in that cane bottom chair and looked at me about 5 minutes, and I was about ready to die. I thought, well, why don't you do something? He just sat there and looked at me. He asked me two questions. He said, Lester, how much appetite? I said, I don't have any. I'm on a fast. I'm too sick to eat. I was fasting. Man, my mama had brought me even a little bowl of biscuit pudding, which I really loved a great deal the way she made it. It made me sick. I was on a fast. Mother Nature threw me on the fast. I was so sick, I couldn't eat anything. The next thing he asked, you know what it was, don't you? Let me see your tongue. And I took out my tongue. He said, Brother, that my tongue was his instrument. I mean, by that, he looked at my tongue and told me what was wrong with my foot. That's right. He knew. He said, you know what he told me one day? He said, Lester, he said, what have you been eating? Yeah. Well, that happened to be the day, that morning, that I went down in the pecan grove and ate all them green pecans. Ooh, me. Talk about atomic energy. That night, about 9 o'clock, I want you to know, and I was groaning and moaning, and my mother called Dr. B.W.B. Hill. And for many weeks after that, he'd see me on the street. He always loved us, and we loved him. A great old Christian physician. And he said, Lester, have you had any green pecans lately? I said, no, sir, no more. Brother, I ask you a question. What have you been eating? That determines what kind of health you have. Here's the simple steps to health. Number one, the right kind of drinking water and liquids to keep the system clean on the inside. Number two, the right kind of nutrition. Number three, the right kind of exercise, I mean daily, D-A-I-L-Y, daily. Number four, the right kind of rest on a good hard bed or on the floor. And if you'll observe those four things, and now there are some things that will not bring health. The kind of bread we have is not the staff of life, it's the staff of death. Fruits, juices, and so forth. You said, no, costly, no. Wherever I go in revival campaigns, one preacher got up and said, I believe this is the chiefest evangelist we've ever had. You see, the thing that saved me a lot, I don't spend anything on doctor bills, drug stores. That's what saved me. I don't have any wasted time while I lay up in the bed while I'm sick. The average person is sick because he has afflicted himself with what he's been eating. There's death. Now then, let's turn to 1 Corinthians chapter 10, and this always is the answer, isn't it? And this suits me just fine. Verse 31, whether therefore you eat or drink or whatsoever you do, do all to the glory of God. Now I'm going to give you some conclusions. Number one, raise what we eat. Whatever cattle we eat, and I'd say a minimum of meat, but whatever we eat in the way of meat, let's raise it. The second thing I'd like to recommend, uncooked foods. More of it than ever before. Somebody said apple, they keep the doctor away. And somebody else's food enough said onion, they keep everybody away. But that's not so. Brother, I tell you, let me say this right now. Onion and garlic was what the runners used to eat mostly. You know why? It builds your blood, and the life's in the blood. Don't be afraid of onion and garlic. Number three, just steam food. Don't boil it. Just don't cook your food to death. And so stay away from your meats, your sweets, and your starches. Man has taken food that God gives us and has taken the life out of it. Listen, God's people need to learn where the death is. And most of us want to live. Jesus said, I came that you might have life, that you might have it more abundantly. Praise God, what I'm saying works, and you ought to practice it. Let's bow our heads as we pray.
2: Our Father,
3: we thank thee now for the privilege of sharing the truth. And I know that the old carnal mind, it's all rebellious. And it loves tradition, custom. Wants to be like the Joneses and the Smiths and everybody else. And we just dare not be different. We want to be like everybody else. And so, Lord, help us today to study the Word and see that there are some things unclean and there are other things that are clean. Help us to eat that which is clean. And Lord, I think of Isaiah when he said, wherefore do you spend your money for that which is not bread, your labor for that which satisfieth not? Hearken diligently unto me, eat ye that which is good, let your soul delight itself in fatness. Give us strength and health, and bless this message today, and all who heard it, and all the guests and radio friends. In Jesus' name, amen.
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2: With SRN News, I'm Jason Walker. President Trump preparing now to begin talks with Chinese leader Xi Jinping in Beijing. The American Enterprise Institute's Matthew Continetti.
3: I think we need to have some type of dialogue on strategic arms with China. I think that's one reason why we can't continue down the Cold War pattern of just simply engaging in arms control with the Russians. In the new world where China is a rising nuclear power, they have to be included as well.
2: And President Trump has a lot of firepower with him on this trip. Several prominent executives are along. That includes Elon Musk. It was an attempt, and it fell short. A Republican redistricting effort in South Carolina has been defeated after an initial vote in the state Senate fell short.
4: President Donald Trump had urged South Carolina to redraw its U.S. House map ahead of the November elections. The state House had previously voted in favor of letting lawmakers return after the regular session ends this week to consider redistricting. But the Senate also had to approve taking up redistricting. The 29-17 vote failed with just two votes short of the two-thirds needed. I'm Lisa Dwyer.
2: Prosecutors filing criminal charges against the operator of the ship that crashed into Baltimore's Francis Scott Key Bridge 2 years ago, leading to the deaths of six construction workers. The FBI's Jimmy Paul says this incident was absolutely preventable, should never have happened.
5: We know, as is laid out in this indictment, the collapse should never have happened. As alleged, the bridge was struck and collapsed because those who were responsible for the ship's operation deliberately cut corners at the expense of safety.
2: This is SRN News.
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7: Here's your forecast on WZYN 810 AM, the old ship of Zion. Some clouds and a shower or thunderstorm, a slight possibility until afternoon. We're headed to about 80. High pressure moves in overnight. It'll be clear, low 60s, and then we get mid-80s and sunshine Thursday and Friday. I'm meteorologist Steve Hamilton on WZYN 810 AM and online at WZYN.org.

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Greetings, friend. 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At this time, we will have a song from the good people of our church and then be back with today's message. God bless.

0: you'll never see anybody saved if you don't go witness. If we don't ever preach the gospel here, nobody's going to get saved. If we don't send forth the gospel, nobody's going to get saved. Amen. I believe as long as we honor God's word and honor the gospel and support the gospel of Christ, the death, burial, and resurrection, the good news, we'll see some handfuls on purpose. Amen. We'll see some handfuls. One Sunday we saw 21 saved in one Sunday morning service. That's right. We've seen 5 or 6 at a time saved. We've seen one walk the aisle and get right with God. That's just a bunch of blessing. Amen. So the devil's going to fight a church that is growing, but growing righteously, growing biblically, growing right, just like these people were. So I know some of y'all are going to say, well, you're crazy by saying what you're going to say. I'd rather have the devil fight occasionally and see souls saved than the devil leave us alone and the Spirit of God be grieved and we going through the motions. So you can't have the power of God and the blessings of God and all that and not have the devil fight. We don't want the devil to fight. A lot of people say, well, I don't go to that church. They have problems there. Name me one that don't. We find the early church, and if you read on, you're going to see where the devil fights inside the church. Our reaction to the battle is the issue. It's not the battle. It's not the fight because Satan's going to bring it. The problem is this, is how the church responds to the battle. We don't recognize the battle. So the devil warps our mind somehow or another, and we think each other is the enemies. Not one person here is my enemy tonight. You say, preacher, I'm your enemy. I don't know why, sweet as I am, why would I be your enemy? As much as I love you, you going to be an enemy? No, I don't believe that. None of y'all are my enemies. No, we like every other family. We all got our ways. Amen. Every family has their own ways. We got choir ones. Got sweet ones. Got honorary ones. If I could name some more, if I could think of them. But we be brethren. We be brethren. And so therefore, the reaction to the battle, when we see, that's why it's important to have a prayer life and have discernment. To recognize it quick. Hey, those that will run with the battle, run with something the devil stirs up, and will take it and try to make something out of it and big of it, they're not spiritual. They're of the flesh. They're carnal. The divisions of Corinth, hey, all those divisions, Paul said, I got your problem, and I got it right here. You're carnal, and you're not spiritual. He said, that's your problem. Then we'll get to the place, well, I need to be seen. I need to be heard. I need to be recognized. I need to be petted. I need to be pampered. Hey, who said that? We're here for the glory of God. Whether you eat, whether you drink, whatsoever you do, do all to the glory of God. What he said. Now, let me take another step. I'm going quick. So we see the kind of church the devil attacks. But secondly, we'll also notice how the devil attacks that church. We see the kind he attacks. Now let's see how he attacks. He attacks, and we see the example in this text. Two ways. Look at verse 1. And in those days, when the number of the disciples were multiplied, there arose, here we are, a murmuring of the Grecians against the Hebrews. The first way he does it, I'm going to cause division. We have the Greeks and the Hebrews divided now. And they're upset because their widows, they said, were being neglected. Now, we've got to remember, as I've already said, in chapter 2, 3,000 saved. Chapter 4, 5,000. There's 8,000 people in the church of Jerusalem. And there could have been more. And here the apostles are trying to prepare and pray and study their work. And I don't know, out of just saying 8,000 church members, how many widows they had. Or could I say widows indeed that didn't have any family? Paul teaches us in the pastoral epistles that those that are widows indeed, they have no kindred, no sons, no daughters, no nephews, no grand, nobody. They are the responsibility of the church. Widows indeed. If a widow has children, grandchildren, nieces, nephews, they are to care for her needs. So I don't know how many widows indeed that were there, but it was a good job. It took 7 men to handle the job. 7 men to handle the job of that many. A lot of people, and I won't argue, so you got a church to be right with God, they got to have 7 deacons. We got to remember that they had 7 that took care of 8,000 people. So if we had 7, y'all got off easy. Hello? Some of y'all didn't like that. That's right. It's right. He said, you choose out 7 to take care of 8,000. So being a deacon is not an easy job. It's a job of labor. It's a job of sacrifice. And the Lord said, I don't want anybody that ain't spiritual to do it. Now, I ain't got time preaching on deacons. I thank God for the ones we have. They're wonderful men. But he said, hey, they got to be filled with the Holy Ghost. They got to be right with God. They got to be honest. They got to live above reproach. And then Timothy gives us more status of a deacon, the qualifications, which really go hand in hand with the pastor's qualifications. Right. Even says the deacon's wife has to meet a certain criteria. So the Lord takes it serious because, hey, they're involved in the interior of the church. Amen. Now, that ain't my message. It's not my message. But the very first thing Satan did was try to bring division. That's what he did. He brought division. He had this group against this group. And he's still doing that today. He's still doing that today. I don't have a group. Well, I do have a group. This group. Amen. You don't believe I'll hang out with you? Ask me. That's right. You don't think I'll eat a meal with you? Invite me to the steakhouse. You ain't got to buy it. Just invite me to go. You don't have to buy my food. I buy yours. Just invite me to go. When you buy, we'll go to the steakhouse. When I buy, we'll go to Hardee's. No, I'm kidding. No, I'm joking. Yeah, I think so. They're about the same price now. Never forget, me and Kim was dating. It's courting, whatever her daddy let us do. And I was, y'all can believe it or not, I used to be a much bigger eater than I am today. Well, some of y'all knew I was a bigger eater because I was just 27 and started here. And never forget, he's probably watching. My friend Stacy Glover, his mama was working, Miss Glover was working at Hardee's in Columbus. And I ordered this long, it's just me and Kim. And her weighed about 100 pounds. And I ordered all this food. I mean, a bunch of it. And back then, they fixed your drink. You had to pay for another drink to get a refill. Thank God we have grown from that. And I said, I want a Diet Coke. Miss Glover busted out laughing. I said, I know, I'm pitiful. But I don't have, hey, what the devil calls, he calls two groups in the church. And that, hey, the very first thing he did, how he attacked the church, was by division. And that's exactly how he's trying to do it today. And he's doing it today. This little group over here is against that little group over there. This little group over here is against that little group over there. And if they see you cross the battle lines over to the other group to try to be good to them, oh, you out of that group. Everybody needs to be like me. Don't be in a group. Amen. Don't come to a restaurant and I'm eating with somebody in the church. You say, well, he must love him more. No, they invited me to come. Did I not make that clear? Invite me. Amen. I was taught early. eat what's put before you. It's what the Bible tells us to do. Brother Joe Harbert one time, he liked coconuts so much, and he said he made this crazy statement. He said, I'd eat possum if it was covered with coconut. And some woman brought him a possum smothered in coconut, and he had to go to the fellowship hall and eat it. I said, ma'am, I'm going to tell you what's the truth. I was exaggerating, or I was lying. And I'm going to repent right here. I ain't eating that. I was just kidding. So be careful. I don't want no possum. I don't care if it's got coconut on it. I don't care if it's got red eye gravy on it. I'm not eating it. Now y'all going to come to me at church. Oh, I'll be this good. Well, you have mine.
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Good morning. It's your morning refresh. Wednesday edition. We get to go to church tonight. Hey, we get to go. That's right. You heard me say it. Are you looking forward to it? We are. We certainly are. It's a good thing to meet with the saints. It's a good thing to hear the Word of God. It's a good thing to pray. It's a good thing to go to church. It's Wednesday. Your morning refresh. Hope you're doing good. We'll reveal our word of the day to you here in a few moments. Have a little prayer time as we normally do. Good morning, everybody.

Heavenly Father, we thank you for this day. We ask you that you'd bless us today, that we might please you and honor you in all things. We pray not necessarily for temporal things. We pray, Lord, for eternal and spiritual things, that we might walk with you day by day, walk in step with your word, and led and guided by thy Spirit. Would you favor this little station one more time today as we trust you for a great, great day in broadcasting. Use the morning show, use the broadcast, use the other shows as well throughout the day, the preaching and the teaching and all the music. May it glorify you. Oh, we ask that it be exactly what people need in their lives today. You can do that, Lord. I'd ask you to reach down into lonely hearts and comfort them today. Reach down into the broken spots of people's hearts and mend it again. Lord, we'll trust you for a great, great day. Oh, you're a lovely, lovely Savior. You're worthy of our praise. Truly, the words of our mouth are not enough. Help us to live for you. In Christ's name we pray. Amen.

Our word of the day is the King James Bible word, abide. We'll look at that later on after this next song. Abide. Aren't you glad he abides? Oh, may we abide as well. To stay faithful, he does, doesn't he? I pray that we do as well. Here's the Clark family, the goodness of God. Happy Wednesday, folks. This one will certainly put your eyes towards heaven.

On this Wednesday morning, we're rejoicing that the goodness of God endureth continually. Surely goodness and mercy shall follow me all the days of my life. Did God lie, or is he telling the truth? Have you ever known God to lie? He's never lied. Goodness and mercy shall follow me all the days of my life. Amen. Follow us. Hallelujah. Well, our word of the day is abide. Jesus said in John 15, abide in me and I in you, as the branch cannot bear fruit of itself except it abide in the vine. No more can ye except ye abide in me. John 15, 7 again. If ye abide in me, and my words abide in you, ye shall ask what ye will, and it shall be done unto you. John 15, 10. If ye keep my commandments, ye shall abide in my love, even as I have kept my Father's commandments, and abide in his love. Abide. Abide. Abide means to continue, to dwell at ease, to rest, to stand firm, to be stationary, to tarry, to remain, to abide, to bear under, to endure, to hold up patiently, to abide. As I think of the word abide, I've always kind of just said it this way. Just stay plugged in. Just stay plugged in, child of God. Don't get unplugged. Just stay plugged in. Stay hooked in. Keep yourself plugged into the outlet, if you will. Don't pull it out. Just stay right there to the power source. Abide in the vine. Branch, abide in him. For without me, Jesus said, ye can do nothing. Abide. I think because he abides faithfully, we ought to want to abide faithful. Here's a fun little song by the Hinkle family. He abides. I love it. Put a smile on your face. God's faithful. We ought to be. I'm rejoicing night and day.

I love it, that song right there and them singing it. And the accordion puts a smile on my face this morning. I hope it did for you as well. We're so happy that you're with us on this Wednesday morning. I've got my cup of coffee right here, and you're joining me. That's great. Well, you know, folks, from all over the place. I mean, who else has a cup of coffee with them this morning on the text line? Say, I'm right there with you. I mean, I can't do without my morning refresh, without my morning cup of coffee. Let me know if you've got a cup of coffee and send me a picture of your cup of coffee. 229-459-5122. I want to hear the inspirations real quick. Thank you, Lord, this morning. Just say thank you, Lord. Just thank Him. Find something to thank the Lord about this morning.

Well, well, well, that always helps, doesn't it? Thanking the Lord, that always helps. You know, there's something called perspective. You can look at the mud or you can look at the stars. Just thank the Lord, all right? Lift up your eyes and say, thank you, Jesus, for this and that. You can do it, and it'll turn your perspective around, and you'll be even a little more pleasant for everybody else today. Hey, we got some folks texting in this morning. They're coffee cups. We got a coffee cup from TK this morning. She's drinking coffee from a Bucky's mug. There you go. And there you go. We got a cup of coffee and a styrofoam cup. Creamer enough to cover the hospital coffee sadness. My blood type is medium roast. So it will do. There you go. There it is, at work this morning with a styrofoam cup of coffee. And then we've got a cup of coffee that says, because I said so. There you go. That's what that must say, because I said so, mama or something. I don't know. Yeah, because I said so. Here's another cup of coffee. There we go. Just kind of a plain Jane cup of coffee. Oh, very good. And then my cup of coffee that you can't see, but I'll describe it for you. It is a white cup of coffee. It's a white coffee mug. It's red on the inside, and it's got a red handle, and it has a picture of 7 different gentlemen on it and a lady. Who would this be? One lady and 7 gentlemen on it. Gentlemen on it. Huh. Who might this be? I wonder if anybody's thinking right now and guessing whose cup this is. The Pulpit Voices. I'm drinking coffee out of the Pulpit Voices cup. And I'm telling you what, I think the coffee tastes better, even if EJ's on the front of the coffee mug. I'm hilarious this morning. Here's the Chuck Wagon Gang, the mighty Word of God.

Oh, that's a good one right there. 3 minutes till 8 o'clock. Hey, good to have y'all with us. Right around that time right there. There you go. And hey, folks, it's Wednesday. That means we get to hear the mighty word of God. Hallelujah, right? Tonight, yeah, most people have church on Wednesday nights. And so looking forward to being in church tonight with God's people and well, you know, it always is kind of a struggle. Well, not always is a struggle, but some Wednesdays come around, or even some Sundays come around and say, well, I don't really have anything that I've got to say, you know, what am I going to preach? What am I going to preach? Say, you don't know what you're going to preach? I said, well, I've got one on abiding, actually, that I've been working on for a while here. And then that thought on prudence even yesterday got me going. And then I've got a message out of Haggai that I've wanted to preach for 2 months. And now that's hanging with me. And then I've got a message on 10 Bible doctrines the church must preach and teach with authority. Got that one on my heart. So there's no telling what it'll be tonight. Knowing my luck, it won't be any of those four. That's about how it goes. Oh, mercy. And I'm not in a series right now on Wednesday nights, and so usually I am. I've been in a prayer series for a little while, and so there you go. Well, good morning, everybody. Man, it's great to see folks on the text line sending me pictures of their coffee mugs this morning, and that's great. We're drinking our cup of coffee out of a Pulpit Voices mug. That's great. You know, I got to thinking about this song, and you never get too old to pray. You never get too sick to pray. There's some folks that can't do what they used to do, or certain situations in life hinders them from doing different things. It can happen. But what can stop you from praying? Oh, think about that. What can stop you from praying? Praise God, you can pray. And so the Rochesters sing a bluegrass favorite. I'll never get too old to pray. And let me say, let me encourage. Nothing is more valuable than your prayers. Pray on, sister. Pray on, brother. You never get too old to pray.

and you just keep on praying. Yeah, hallelujah. I love hearing that, don't you? Been a while since I've keyed that one up. You know, I get my you already know I get my favorites in. You know that. I just kind of, we're all that way, aren't we? Yeah, I've got my favorites that I go to. And just like you do, I know. What do you, we ought to do, what's pastor's favorites? What's radio man's favorites? You ought to make, what we ought to do, I ought to play a game sometime about that. You know, I've always got all kinds of crazy ideas, don't I? I know. I can't help it. Yeah. We could do that. It's a great day to serve the Lord, folks. Great day to serve the Lord. Beautiful day to serve the Lord. We're thanking Him for it. And good Wednesday. Looking forward to being in church. And encourage somebody maybe today that usually doesn't come to church. Hey, come to church tonight. We'd love to see you in prayer meeting, if that's what you call it. And maybe just invite somebody tonight to come with you. Maybe somebody from work. Sometimes certain folks would like the Wednesday night prayer meeting and that kind of environment more than they would Sunday morning. I don't know. Some folks are that way, and maybe folks, you know, some folks that don't typically go to church on Wednesday night would go with you on Wednesday night. And think about that. See how God could use you in that way today. I want to hear from Andrew and Mary Beth Jones this morning. Don't we love hearing them sing? Oh, yeah. Love it. Somebody's praying for me. I'm on this thought of prayer this morning. I am. We just heard Not Too Old to Pray, and then somebody's praying for me, Brother Andrew. Oh, I love to hear him sing this. Somebody's praying for me. And then we'll go straight into Brother Paulie's broadcast here on WZYN, 8, 10 a.m., Valdosta, Lake Park, and Hayira. Your morning refresh brought to you today by Calvary Baptist Church, Live Oak, Florida. Thank you, Calvary Baptist Church. Here's Andrew and Mary Beth Jones. What sweet music.

0: 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We'll be back in 10 minutes. 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
1: The good news of the gospel is only good news to those who hear it. Philip the evangelist understood that. He did not keep the message to himself, but he went wherever the Spirit of God led him, and he preached Christ to those who needed to know. In this study that Scott is calling The Gospel Christian, he reminds us that the word gospel means good news. It even has the word go in it, reminding us that the Christian life is meant to advance the gospel message. Join Scott Pauley today as we learn what it means to be a true gospel Christian.
2: Only God truly knows when or where the greatest work will be done in our life. Really, only eternity will reveal that. And we come today in our study of this gospel Christian, Philip the Evangelist, to Acts chapter number 21. We've really come full circle back to where we started, because Acts chapter 21 and verse number 8 is the one place in Scripture where Philip is identified as the evangelist. Now, you'll remember that Ephesians chapter 4, verse number 11 says that God gave some evangelist, plural, so we know there are many evangelists. In fact, I would remind you that the first four books of your New Testament were written by evangelists. Matthew and Mark and Luke and John were gospel men. They were telling the message of the gospel of Jesus Christ. It wasn't their gospel, it was Christ's gospel, only one true gospel, but many gospel preachers. And the Lord uses all of them. The Lord Jesus Christ was the great gospel preacher. Spurgeon called him the great itinerant, and in the gospel us to follow. You remember in 2 Timothy chapter 4, verse number 5, pastors are told to do the work of an evangelist. There are many people who must be involved in the work of evangelism. All of God's children in some way should be helping to advance the gospel. And so we come now to Acts chapter 21, verse 8, and verse 9, where the Bible says, "And the next day we that were of Paul's company departed and came unto Caesarea." May I pause a moment and remind you where we left Philip last? Chapter 8, verse number 40. He preached his way all the way to Caesarea by the sea, Caesarea Maritime. That's his home. And so now another evangelist, Paul, and his evangelistic team have made their way to Philip's hometown. And I love this expression, "And we entered into the house of Philip the evangelist, which was one of the seven, and abode with him. And the same man had four daughters, virgins, which did prophesy." What a beautiful picture here of Paul coming into the house.

0: of Philip the Evangelist. Now, don't miss the connection here, the historical connection, because there's a spiritual truth for us. You remember that Paul, who previously was Saul, stood and held the coats of those who stoned a man named Stephen. Did it ever dawn on you that Stephen and Philip were good friends? In fact, they were two of the first deacons in that first church in Jerusalem. Stephen really paved the way for the evangelistic ministry of Philip the Evangelist. So here is Philip and his family now hosting one of the men who was present and consenting to the death of his friend. Let me just tell you, only the love of Jesus Christ can bring this kind of transformation to the heart of Saul and to the heart of Philip. Only the love of God can make two men from very different backgrounds who could have had something between them, make them one. Now, that is the work of grace. And here's the thought that I want to give you today. We're considering our greatest work. What is our greatest work? And I want to point out to you that here is a man, humanly speaking, who is nearing the end of his life and labor. By the time we find this man, Philip the Evangelist, in Acts chapter 21, verse number 8, he is an older man. He is near the end of his life's work. He is not what some people would say at the prime of life or at the peak of his ministry. No longer is he the tip of the spear, if you will, of the evangelistic enterprise of the first century church. No, now that is the Apostle Paul. And yet, here's the thought I want you to take from our study today. He was still faithful to the work God had given him to do. Did you know that Acts chapter 21 is about 20 years after the occasion when we first met Philip back in the early pages of the book of Acts? 20 years have gone by, two decades of life and labor, and he is still known as the evangelist. You see, to be an evangelist is not a title. It is a way of life. This is not something you do, it's who you are. You don't just witness, you are a witness. And this was a man whose entire life had been so consumed and controlled, had been so guided by the gospel, that now all these years later, he is still marked. There is the indelible impression of the cross of Jesus Christ upon this man. We know it's the same man because the Bible says he was one of the seven. Do you remember? That's a reference to the first seven deacons, of whom Stephen and Philip were a part of that. So was he faithful when he was a deacon? Yes. But is he faithful now? Yes. Was he faithful when he was in Jerusalem? Yes. But is he faithful when he is in Caesarea? Yes. Was he faithful when he was preaching in Samaria? Yes. But is he faithful when he's living with his family by the sea? Yes. Was he faithful when he was giving the gospel to that Ethiopian man in the desert? Oh, yes. But is he still faithful 20 years later when he is serving the Lord in the city where he has settled? And the answer is yes. Look, all of us cannot be pastors. All of us cannot be missionaries. All of us cannot be church planters. Many of us can. Perhaps God's calling some of you who are listening to me into that work, to launch out into the deep, to take a step of faith and follow the Lord, to lead others to Him. Follow Him. Do that. Give your life to the work of God. There's nothing like it in the world. But let me tell you what all of us can be. All of us can be faithful gospel witnesses. Do you remember the Bible says that it's required in stewards that a man be found faithful? Not all of us can be as gifted as others. Not all of us are as talented as others. Not all of us have the same ability, not all of us have the same opportunity, but all of us have the same privilege of being faithful gospel witnesses for the Lord Jesus Christ. You know, the first mention of Philip the Evangelist early on in the book of Acts connected him to the family of God. But the final mention of Philip the Evangelist in Acts chapter 21 connects him not only to the family of God, but to his own family. We're going to come back to that in our future studies, but I want to simply say that your greatest work is that which is connected to advancing the family of God and encouraging your own family. Look, you can do your greatest work today. Your best days don't have to be behind you. God can use you, Philip, right where you are, with those that you are with. if you will simply determine by the grace of God that you're going to be faithful. I want you to take Acts 21, verse 8 and 9, and spend some time in it. Would you do that? Just meditate on it, because this is Philip's lasting legacy. These are the lasting lessons the Spirit of God gives us from this gospel Christian. And I think the first is very important, that we must be still faithful. The question is not, where were you 20 years ago? The question is, where are you today? And then the question is not just, where are you today? The question is, if the Lord tarries his coming and lets you live, where will you be 20 years from now? It is my sincere prayer that 20 years from now, if we're all still here, that I and you will be found still faithful.
1: Without a doubt, the gospel is a treasure worth sharing with every person we meet. 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

All right, ladies and gentlemen, boys and girls, good to have you back. Hey, I'm here, L-I-V-E live from the studios of WZYN, campus of Bemis Road Baptist Church. Didn't we get some rain on yesterday for South Georgia? Looks like we should be good today, friend. Should be good today. No rain today. Should be clear today. But, man, we got some yesterday. I'll tell you how much we got since Thursday. How about that here in a little bit? But today we're showing 62 right now, 62, and enjoying it. Super nice outside. Only 82 for your high today, 86 tomorrow, 86 Friday, and 91 for Saturday and for Sunday. And so not too bad, not too bad. Got a low tonight of 63, and Thursday a low of 54. So some cooler nighttime temperatures. That's always a good thing. You know how I like to talk about when it gets real, real, real hot and you wake up in the morning, walk out the door, and it's hot at 7 a.m. That's when you're like, oh, my goodness, right? Yeah, sure enough. Well, we've got a lot of rain, and we're thankful for it. Tifton, you've got 2.5 inches since Thursday. Albany, 2.5 inches. Bainbridge, 4 inches. Right south of Bainbridge, in between Bainbridge and Tallahassee, about 7 inches. Thomasville received about 7 inches. But right in between Thomasville and Valdosta, right around Quitman, 12 inches of rain. Wow. Valdosta, we got about 4 inches of rain. This is all since last Thursday. And we needed it, and we got it. We prayed for it, and we got it. How about that? Yeah, that's good. Good deal. Well, all right, folks. I tell you what, I got this song on my heart. I was listening to somebody the other day, and I was like, man, I'm so glad that I know the Bible. Somebody taught it to me, the Holy Spirit taught it to me, and men filled with the Holy Spirit taught it to me, and I don't have to wonder if I'm saved. Isn't that good? I don't have to wonder if I'm saved. I've got to know, so salvation, Legacy 5. Oh, this is a good one right here. Know, so salvation.

That's the songs you hear here on WZYN that are still hitting. They're still working, aren't they? Good gospel music there. Legacy 5. And we just don't have music. We've got preaching. Have you taken a look at our website? Have you went over to WZYN and have you checked out our sermon vault? Have you went over there lately? Have you noticed that there's 1,500 sermons in our sermon vault? Probably closer to 1,600 by now. I mean, I don't know for sure. Yeah, all kinds of preachers. Dale Vance, Tim Fuller, Brian McBride, Jimbo Seaton, Chris Simpson. We're putting some in by Chris Simpson now. Scott Dean, Dale Massengale, Tony Finney, great preacher from South Carolina, James Knox, Barry Spears, Joe Arthur, even our friend EJ, Ralph Sexton Jr., John Hamlin, Tom Wallace, Ron Comfort, David Gibbs, on and on and on, Johnny Pope. Sam Davison's a great preacher as well. A broadcaster, Caleb Olstein's in there as well. Don Farmer, Cody Zorn, Derek Moreland, Kenny Baldwin. I could keep going. And we thank God for all these preachers in our sermon vault. We play these sermons, of course, at 2:10 and 8:10 on preaching time every day. But they're in your sermon vault. We say it like this, sermons on demand. And I can check here and just see different stats of what people are listening to here, the most popular sermons recently played is kind of neat. I can do that in the sermon vault. People last played Joe Arthur's two sermons and evangelist Brian McBride's sermon and Justin Cooper. So there you go. So you can go and check that out. You'll find over 1,500 sermons in our sermon vault at WZYN.org and also on the app. It'll go directly to our sermon vault, okay, on our app. And so very easy to navigate and get to, I think. We've made it as simple as possible. So check out our sermon vault. Would you also follow us on Facebook? If you haven't done that, do that right now. Follow us on Facebook. 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That always helps us. 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We've got two songs right now, back to back. We're going to get one up by the York family. Yeah, the York family. If You Do or If You Don't. Your morning refresh features songs like The York Family, Victory Song, Inspirations, Andrew and Mary Beth Jones, churchy music. And this next one is, yeah, it's church music. If You Do or If You Don't, The York Family, and then Victory Song, The Blood Is Still Enough.

Oh, thank you, friends, for joining us during the 8 o'clock hour of your morning refresh. Appreciate that so, so much. And, you know, I always love hearing from listeners just randomly. You don't ask for a song request. You don't push it. And people are just kind of in the background saying, hey, if it's okay, could you play this song? This song would really mean a lot to me if you would play it. That's why we're sitting here. And so let me tell everyone, hey, if we can help you anyway, pray for you, give you a song request. If you just have an album and you listen to WZYN, you've got an album, you say, I think you ought to play this album. We might play it because we're a family. And this gentleman said, hey, my precious mother crossed over heaven's bright shore about a year ago, and I'd like to hear the inspirations. I like the songs that Mama sang best. Won't this be the right one right here? I like the songs that Mama sang best. Thank you for this song request, and we're happy to play songs like this one for our WZYN fans.

sound of the inspirations. You're going to want to be listening to our lunchtime show with James Burke. Yes, Midday Jubilee with James Burke from 12 to 1. Midday Jubilee with James Burke at 12 o'clock from 12 to 1. Of course, the Shepherd's Pulpit, my broadcast, will be right in the middle at 12:30. And so you don't want to miss that show. It's always great content. He's got a lot of, knowledge in the music world and about songs and people that wrote them and people that are singing them. And he does a great job. And what a great blessing his show is. Midday Jubilee from 12 to 1 with Pastor James Burke of Americus, Georgia. They call it the Americus Triangle. I haven't figured all that out yet. I think I'm missing one of the three. I know one's Plains and one's Americus. I don't know the other one. Anyways, I got to get better on my Georgia geography. Nonetheless, you listen to his show from 12 to 1, Midday Jubilee with James Burke. Some folks like fast songs. Some people like slow songs. Some people like ones that'll just get you tapping that foot. And then sometimes people like songs that'll jerk a tear out of your eye. Well, I think this is the latter. A slower song that'll pull a tear out of your eye. Here is the Chuck Wagon Gang. For what earthly reason? You ever thought, what earthly reason is he dying for me? What earthly reason would Jesus love me?

Station identification, WZYM, 810 AM, Valdosta, Lake Park, and Ahira. What a song. Oh, over and over that grace comes pouring in, doesn't it? Yeah. Clark family there, this grace. Look up at the big board here, which is to my right. And man, we got a bunch of folks listening this morning. Text lines are open. Say hello to us. 229-459-5122. Your morning refresh brought to you by Calvary Baptist Church in Live Oak, Florida this morning. Speaking of looking into my right-hand side, I look up at the big board and see all kinds of states and countries. Got the album by the Inspirations. I've got an autographed picture by my friends, the Morrisons. Got some coffee mugs here, WZYN. Better Broken Hat by Andrew. And then I've got Jones, by the way. And Loving Jesus in America by the Inspirations. Got my rack here, tie line box, my Genter box that lets us talk to people live on the air, your Pro Stream that mixes. You know, sometimes the songs don't have the same volume. You can tell that, I'm sure. But that this machine makes it even better. So you'll hear a song come in a little louder. Well, in time, it'll kind of fix it. That's what this Pro Stream box is. I've got three monitors that are looking at me right now, two speakers facing me, a mic in my face, two keyboards, two mice. They're pretty tame. They don't run around too much. And then I've got my board. I've got 10 channels here on my board. Is that right? 10 different channels, and I've got my dials and my buttons and everything. It's like I'm flying a plane or something, you know? And I got my Stream Deck. It's got buttons on it for different sound effects and stuff, you know? And so that's what I look at every day, and I thought you might want to kind of see, oh, that's what the radio, that's what it looks like. Yeah, I'm kind of tucked in a horseshoe table. So on my right and on my left are tables going back behind me, and then I've got a table in front of me. And, of course, I forgot one of the most important pieces of information. I've got two national championship Georgia Bulldog Coke bottles in front of me. Hey, hey! Hey, hey! Who likes that as well? Yeah, that's what I've got looking at me right now. And sure, I know there's some dog fans out there, sure enough. Sure enough. Great. I wanted to get a familiar one out to you this morning. Here's Karen Peck and New River. Hey, we're going somewhere one day. Tears will never stain the streets of that city. Oh, yes. Go ahead now. Sing it. Yeah,

Oh, thank you for listening. I've got one here that just came in. Somebody gave the station a call, a faithful, long time. I think I'd consider this gentleman a decade listener, if you will, not just a couple years. He's been listening for over a decade, loves gospel music, loves Jesus, going through a tough little spot in the road. We can relate. And he said, I need to hear, I made it by grace, by the McCameys. Oh, I don't think anybody's going to be opposed to this request. What a great song. Let's hear Peg and the McCameys sing, I Made It by Grace. And you can, friend, you can make it by the grace of God.

Oh, yes. And we will make it by His grace. His grace is stronger than our emotions. His grace is stronger than our best thoughts. His grace is stronger than our weakness. His grace is stronger. It's better. And I thought of this next song. I just couldn't help but think of this next song for the phone call that we just got in, and I think it'll be the right one. At least I hope so. Hope I'm following the leadership of the Lord this morning. Here's the Lawsons. Sometimes you just gotta rest in the Lord. Rest in the Lord. You can rest in Him, calmly resting in the Lord. The Lawsons.

11 minutes after 9 o'clock on the 13th of May. Thank you for joining us today. We've had a good show. Going to slide out a little bit early in preparation for things in ministry and the church service tonight. We appreciate you being with us. The music's going to continue. You're still going to be blessed by good gospel music. I appreciate that. Pray for the station, if you would, please. A lot of things on our fingertips right now. We want to mind the Lord and be patient. And as we talked about yesterday, be prudent about things. And so you pray for us that God would help us to walk in His perfect will. We all have that perfect will, don't we? Perfect will of God. And it's not general, it's specific. And I pray that I walk in it, and this ministry does as well. I'm encouraged this morning, very encouraged this morning, by folks in Texas, Russia, Virginia, Tennessee, California, Colorado, Georgia, Florida, Ohio, Massachusetts, Colorado, Sweden, and Germany and Russia listening this morning. God bless you folks. 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Thank you so much.

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Hope you all have a tremendous day. Let's walk in the light of His Word today and please Him in all that we do and all that we say. Up next, after this instrumental, you'll hear the Ball Brothers. Sometimes He calms the storm. Sometimes He doesn't. Sometimes He doesn't. God's not always in the business of calming the storm. Yes, sometimes He's just in the business of calming me. He does that. Have a great day, y'all. It's 15 minutes after 9 o'clock. Kurt Scholly will be up at 10 a.m.

0: Amen. Now, I believe you were there when he blessed your soul. Amen. I can tell. And we were certainly there when he blessed our soul. Are you glad to hear the bass singing tonight of Wyatt Austin? Would you make him welcome here? How about this tenor singer over here? He comes from Adairsville, Georgia, Brother Isaac Moore. Would you make him welcome? And of course, you remember Baby Luke. Would you make Baby Luke Vaught from Glasgow, Kentucky, welcome tonight?
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Are you happy to see the great lead singer, Mr. Roland Kesterson? Make him welcome. He's going to do a song off our latest recording that he wrote, called Heaven Is Sounding Sweeter.

Looking for a church where the old-time way is still alive and well? Victory Baptist Church of Valdosta, Georgia cordially invites you to come and worship with us. You will hear traditional hymns and southern gospel music, a spirit-filled choir, and preaching from the Word of God by Pastor Steve Ward. 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

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You're listening to WZYN 810 AM, the Old Ship of Zion. Thank you so much for listening. We appreciate you, and we pray that God blesses you. And you can also find us on WZYN.org.

0: Don't you love how God accomplishes the things he accomplishes? God is the master strategist. In the life of Elijah, Elijah was the guy that stood against Ahab, but God also had some secret agents on the inside of the government. And we're going to find out about one of them today.
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0: Hey friends, welcome back to today's episode of Everyday Truth. And I'm really excited to jump into 1 Kings chapter 18 today. It's a familiar passage. It's the passage that includes the contest between the prophets of Baal and Elijah on Mount Carmel. But if we're not careful, when we read our Bible or hear Bible stories, we will forget the larger context of the story. And I think we rob ourselves of some really deep meaning when we do that. So I'm so glad we're going through the Bible just verse by verse and seeing the context as it emerges. And that's exactly what we'll do today. So just to frame this a bit today, remember at the beginning of chapter 17, Elijah shows up on the scene because Ahab has introduced Baal worship to the people of Israel, and that's a bad thing. And remember what Elijah says to Ahab is, "It won't rain until I say so." And really what that means is it won't rain until God says so, because Elijah is simply speaking for God. Remember, prophets in the Bible, Old Testament prophets, were those that spoke to man from God, as opposed to a priest who would speak to God for man. And Jesus is both our prophet and our priest, and our king for that matter. But here in 1 Kings 18, it says, "And it came to pass after many days." So we know that the time frame was 3.5 years. We know that by several passages, but most famously, James chapter 5, by the space of 3 years and 6 months, it didn't rain. So that's a long time to go without rain. So that's at least 3 years of rain cycles, 3.5 years. And it's just going to take a year or two of drought to just totally wipe out any agricultural expectation. So things are bad. And we're going to find the evidence of just how bad things can get when there's no rain. And God has predicted this. God has promised this. Remember back in the book of Deuteronomy, God told Moses, "Tell the people that if they wander from me, if they reject this covenant, if they ignore the curses and the blessings that I've put in my word as fair warning, that one of the ways by which I will get their attention is agriculturally. I will touch the rain cycle." He even said that to Moses when the people were coming out of Egypt. Remember, in Egypt, the water source was the river. So they'd never had to pray for rain. There was always water if they looked down. But God was saying to his people, "When you come to my land, the rain will be unpredictable. You'll have to look up. You'll have to trust me." And so this is all a message from God. Look at chapter 18 and verse 1. "And it came to pass after many days that the word of the Lord came to Elijah in the third year, saying, 'Go, show thyself unto Ahab, and I will send rain upon the earth.'" So I know that sounds like just a regular verse, but there's a whole lot going on in that verse. Okay, first of all, we see the time frame. It's been 3 years, many days. And throughout the Bible, you'll see that there are time frames where God says or includes the information. Really, there's no information. There's just time frames where Elijah, day by day and week by week and month by month and year by year, is just eating widow's food every day or being fed by ravens every day. And sometimes that's our lives. You know, we tend to think, you know, "Lord, where are you and what are you doing?" But so often in our life, it's just daily faithfulness. It's the mundaneness of and the every day and the every week and the faithfulness and the trusting of the Lord in it. It's one thing to trust that God will send food by ravens on day one. It's one thing to trust that God will provide food from the widow on day one, but day after day after day after day. And if we're not careful, sometimes we'll get almost used to, inured to the provision of God, like they did in the wilderness. Remember with the manna, they began to resent and not to be content with what God had given. But not Elijah. Elijah has been faithful, and now God is calling him from his place of hiding to go and show himself. So nobody's been able to find him, and we're going to find in this passage, they have been looking everywhere. Did you ever play the game back when you were a kid, hide and go seek? I remember years ago when I was a youth pastor in Connecticut, we went to this crazy camp up in New Hampshire. There were no facilities at this camp, so we had to come up with our own games. And one of the games we came up with was just an advanced version of hide-and-go-seek. We called it Capture the Camper, and it went so well that the second night we played Capture the Counselor. And basically all we did is go out and hide in the middle of the New Hampshire woods in the middle of the night and then turn the teenagers loose in the middle of the woods in the middle of the night. How many understand that that's not wise? And they would come looking for us. And I tell a really, really funny story at some of the camps at which I preach about, I call it the Bobby story. If you've ever heard the Bobby story, you'll never forget the Bobby story. The point here is this. Elijah has been in hiding. Ahab has been looking everywhere for him. Nobody has seen him. And now God says, okay, Elijah, come out of your hiding place and you go show yourself to Ahab. Now, humanly speaking, that sounds like suicide. What? I mean, Ahab is as mad as a hornet. Ahab, as we're going to see, looks at Elijah as being the problem for all of the economic woes of the nation. And now God is saying to Elijah, you go meet him. You go on the offensive. And that sounds like a really difficult and courageous thing to do. But here's what God adds. And I will send rain. Now, there's an implication in that. You say, okay, Kurt, what's the implication? The implication is this. If God's going to send rain, that means the conditions for the sending of rain will have been met. Well, what is the condition for the sending of rain? Repentance. Remember? Repentance. God is getting their attention. Now, God is going to give them blessing, but that blessing can't come until after there is an acknowledgement, an admission, a contrition. We've done wrong. God is right. So by saying, I'm going to send rain, God was saying a whole lot more than just it's going to get wet. God was saying there are going to be circumstances that will unfold in this confrontation, showing yourself to Ahab, that will bring about repentance and change and contrition so that people will be in the position of receiving again the blessings that only come from God. So there's a whole lot going on right there in verse number one. Now, verse two, and Elijah went to show himself unto Ahab, and there was a sore famine in Samaria. In the Old Testament, Samaria was a city. Remember, it was a city built by Omri. It was the field of Shemer, remember? So Samaria is a brand new capital city, and that's the city to which Elijah went 3.5 years ago when he announced judgment. And the Bible says now they're not partying anymore. Now it's not the big Baal worship gala that they were having before. Oh no, now it has been bad for 3.5 years. And there is a severe famine that has been plaguing the land. And it says in verse 3 that Ahab called Obadiah. So this is one of those split screens in the Bible. So in one place, God is calling Elijah. Hey, I need you to go to Ahab. In another place, Ahab is calling his number two in command, a man by the name of Obadiah, and he's saying, hey, things are bad. Things are really, really bad. We need to find water. even a spring of water somewhere, or a puddle, or some green grass somewhere, somehow, because our animals are dying, our crops are dying, and we just need to at least save the mules that we have. So verse number 3, Ahab called Obadiah, which was the governor of his house. Now watch the parenthetical in verse number 3. Now, Obadiah feared the Lord greatly. How interesting that here's a man who is a follower of God, who fears God, who has been right underneath Ahab's nose this entire time. So God has Elijah, who is the confronter, who has gone in and has said, I represent God, and it's not going to rain. But then you also have this secret agent who's in the government of Ahab, who's there, who hears him every day, that sees what he's doing, who fears the Lord and is doing a work secretly behind the scenes on the inside. So really, really interesting here. In fact, it says in verse number 4, for it was so when Jezebel cut off the prophets of the Lord that Obadiah took 100 prophets and hid them by 50 in a cave and fed them with bread and water. So this guy is brave. Right under the noses of Ahab and Jezebel, Obadiah hid 100 prophets in these caves. And he would make a way to get out there and feed them, take care of them privately. I mean, this is the kind of stuff you read in books like Anne Frank, or like, better still, The Hiding Place with Corrie ten Boom, and so many that risked their lives, Oscar Schindler and others in World War II, to protect the Jewish people. Well, that's what's happening here. So here we have a wicked ruler, Ahab, and yet we have the second in command of the country, Obadiah, who is a follower of God. You find that throughout Scripture, don't you? You have Pharaoh, a wicked ruler,

0: But then you have Nehemiah, the king's cupbearer. Or before that, you have Xerxes, Ahasuerus. And yet in second in command, you have Mordecai. Throughout the Bible, you see this pattern. So here's Obadiah on the inside, obeying God, secretly serving God. And it says in verse number 5 that Ahab said unto Obadiah, go into the land, unto all the fountains of water, unto all brooks, peradventure we may find grass to save the horses and mules alive, that we lose not all the beasts. I mean, things are as bad as they can get. They're losing their animal, they're losing their cattle. Now they're in jeopardy of losing their horses and losing the other animals, the mules. And so Ahab says, I'll go one way, you go the other way, let's find green grass. So they divided the land between them to pass through it, throughout it. Ahab went one way by himself, and Obadiah went another way by himself. Now, what happens? I'm going to leave you right there. So it's kind of a cliffhanger. Don't read ahead. And I'll talk about what happens and how this confrontation with Ahab takes place. So next time, we'll talk through all that. Until then, have a great day in the Lord. God bless you, my friends.
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0: With SRN News, I'm Rich Thomason in Washington. Wholesale inflation came in much hotter last month than many economists had been expecting. 1.4% jump in prices from March, 6% higher than a year ago. The cost of energy led the way higher. President Trump is in China now for that highly anticipated summit with Chinese President Xi. Mr. Trump expects trade to be a primary focus of their discussions. Despite the demands of the Iran war, Secretary of War Hegseth says the U.S. military remains locked and loaded, plenty of resources to prosecute this war and meet future challenges. A Republican drive for South Carolina to join the national redistricting battle by redrawing its U.S. House map has fizzled. An initial vote in the state Senate did fall short. On Wall Street, just ahead of the opening bell, the Dow futures down 141 points. More details at srnnews.com.
1: It's time now for the Macedonia Moment from the international headquarters of Macedonia World Baptist Missions, located in Braselton, Georgia. Here is the President and General Director of Macedonia, Dr. Scott Caudill.
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3: This is James Ruttman. We are missionaries to West Africans. We're preaching Christ and planting churches in Sioux Falls, South Dakota, as well as working in West Africa for the glory of God. Romans chapter number 12, verse 1, the Bible said, I beseech you therefore, brethren, by the mercies of God, that ye present your bodies a living sacrifice, holy and acceptable unto God, which is your reasonable service. We see in this verse that God gives us his idea of what sacrifice is. You know, as we find ourselves in 2018, we find ourselves in a world with 7.6 billion people. 48% of our world's population has never heard the name of Jesus Christ one time. And if there's ever been a time that we as the children of God ought to get serious about giving our bodies to the Lord Jesus Christ as a living sacrifice, that time is now. If we're going to reach our world with the gospel, it's going to take Christians giving their bodies. You know, God's interested in our soul, yes. God's interested in our spirit, yes. But it takes bodies to do the work of God. It takes bodies to show up in church. It takes bodies to go knock on doors. It takes bodies to witness to others of the saving grace of God. It takes bodies to go to the foreign mission field. It takes people. And God is saying, I'm asking you on behalf of the fact that I've showed you my mercy that you present your bodies a living sacrifice. Let me give you quickly three things that sacrifice entails. In this verse, we find sacrifice is costly. The very word sacrifice implies cost. In fact, in the Old Testament, we're given a story of King David. And without getting into the whole story, King David, you can check this verse out later, he said, I will not sacrifice to my God of that which cost me nothing. If it does not cost us what we're doing for God, what we're giving to God, how we're presenting our bodies to the Lord, if it does not cost us, it does not count as sacrifice. I say sacrifice is costly. God's not wanting a dead sacrifice, as in the Old Testament, they would bring a lamb and put it on the altar and kill the lamb. God's wanting a living sacrifice. God is looking for men and women and boys and girls who are willing to live out their lives, live out the course of their lives, dying to self, dying to sin, dying to self-passion, self-indulgence. God is looking for men and women that are willing to die to their own careers, die to their own goals, their own ambitions, their own dreams, and live out the cause of Christ, live out the purpose of the Lord Jesus Christ. I'm saying it'll cost you to present your body a living sacrifice, but the Lord would never ask you to do something for him that he hasn't already done for you and I. Then we see sacrifice is consecrated. He said a living sacrifice, and then he used that word holy. And can I tell you today that the Lord expects us, as we present our bodies a living sacrifice, to consecrate our work to him. The songwriter said, consecrate me now to thy service, Lord, by the power of love divine. God, he deserves our holiness. God, he desires our holiness, and God demands our holiness. My friend, we are vessels that are used by God, and just as you and I like a clean vessel, as we get ready to eat or we get ready to drink, we like to have our food placed on a clean vessel. We use that which is clean. So the Bible said, be ye therefore clean that bear the vessels of the Lord. The Bible said, in a great house, there are not only vessels of gold and silver, over, but also wood and earth, some to honor, some to dishonor. And God said, if a man will purge himself from these, he shall be a vessel unto honor, sanctified and meet for the master's use and prepared unto every good work. We find that if we're willing to pay that price, to that costly sacrifice, and to be consecrated to the work of God, we find that our consecration, our sacrifice, will be accepted by God. He said, I beseech you therefore, brother, by the mercies of God, that you present your bodies a living sacrifice, holy, acceptable unto God. I want my life to be acceptable and to be pleasing to the Lord Jesus Christ. Thank you for listening.
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0: And now your news, brought to you by Dove Realty. 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
1: With SRN News, I'm Rich Thomason in Washington. The president has landed. President Trump and his entourage of senior administration officials, business, finance, and tech leaders arrived in Beijing. Mr. Trump says trade is a top agenda item for his talks with Chinese President Xi, although Iran will also come up.
2: We're going to have a long talk about it. I think he's been relatively good, to be honest with you. You look at the blockade, no problem. They get a lot of their oil from that area. We've had no problem, and he's been a friend of mine. He's been somebody that we get along with. And I think you're going to see that good things are going to happen. This is going to be a very exciting trip. A lot of good things are going to happen.
1: As for trade, James Zimmerman with the American Chamber of Commerce in China.
3: The key thing is that there's no expectations of a grand bargain, no expectations of any kind of breakthrough. With, you know, all of the challenges that we have in the trade relationship with China.
1: A pending U.S. weapons sale to Taiwan is another thorny issue in relations between Washington and Beijing. Wholesale inflation surged last month, the producer price index jumping 6% from a year ago. The energy prices soared. As U.S. doctors closely monitor Americans from the hantavirus-stricken cruise ship, a woman in Paris who contracted the virus is gravely ill. 18 Americans are quarantined in the U.S. One of them tested positive and is in a biocontainment unit. Three people died on board the Dutch-flagged cruise ship while it was out in the Atlantic. Watching Wall Street this morning, stock futures have been mixed. The Dow futures are down 248 points, while the Nasdaq futures are up 120 points. This is SRN News.
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5: Here's your forecast on WZYN 810 AM, the old ship of Zion. Around 80 and a mix of sunshine and clouds for the rest of today. High pressure moves in overnight, low 60s and clear skies. Then we get mid-80s Thursday and Friday. We're expecting sunshine nice through the weekend. I'm meteorologist Steve Hamilton on WZYN 810 AM and online at WZYN.org.
6: Hello, folks, and thank you for tuning in to Cherishing Scripture Radio. This is Pastor Brad Bailey. Thank you for tuning into the Cherishing Scripture Radio Ministry. Once again, we're glad that you, our radio listeners, are with us today as we take our copy of God's Word and begin a short series on the subject of the cities of refuge that are found in the Old Testament. Now, this is part of a series of messages that was originally brought from the pulpit of the Brandon Baptist Tabernacle in Brandon, Florida, that we just simply called the OT. This series of messages takes Old Testament concepts, Old Testament teachings that sometimes are enigmatic to us, sometimes are a little confusing to us or outdated, they may even seem to us, and it brings them under the microscope of God's Word and allows us to be able to understand the concepts of the Old Testament. 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I'll just remind you that you can find these messages archived online in the OT series section of the church's website. 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Again, that's BrandonBaptistTabernacle.com. 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
7: Well, I've been in my devotions, just reading the Old Testament. I've become more and more impressed with it as time goes on. I'm bothered by churches that believe that the Old Testament is obsolete and should not be discussed. I'm bothered by that. And so I don't know, maybe you could call it spite or whatever you want to call it. I want to fix that. I want to make sure that the world knows that the Old Testament was given to us as a gift from God, and it was given to us for our admonition. It is given to us, the Bible says, as a schoolmaster. Now, y'all had teachers in school, didn't you? Well, those elementary teachers, that's the Old Testament. Remember how mean they were? Some of y'all went to Catholic school. Isn't that right, Brother David? Remember how those nuns would crack you on your knuckles if you did something wrong? Or, well, we had those teachers up in South Georgia, too, men and old farm women up there. And they didn't play games, and they knew my mother on by a first-name basis. And so when I got in trouble at school, I got in trouble at home, too. Well, they taught us ABCs. They taught us grammar. They taught us parts of speech. They taught us simple things like subjects and predicates. They might have even given us some of the more complex things that we need in life, like etiquette. It was in the elementary age that I learned how to say yes, ma'am, and no, ma'am, and yes, sir, and no, sir, and say please and thank you. Hello. I think some people never been to elementary school, it seems like. My elementary school, they taught us those things. Well, the Bible tells us that the Old Testament is like an elementary teacher. It teaches us the fundamentals of what we need to know. And in these Sundays, when we take an OT Sunday, maybe we'll call it that. We don't want it to become overtime, but in these Sundays, when we take these opportunities, what I want to do is for our personal encouragement, I want to lift a subject from the Old Testament, take it from that context, understand it, and then apply it to the types and shadows that it reveals to us here in the New Testament. The first one that I want to talk about today is the Old Testament concept of the city of refuge. I'm in Numbers chapter 35, verse 9. If you have your place there today, church, will you say amen? Numbers 35, verse 9. And the Lord spake unto Moses, saying, speak unto the children of Israel, and say unto them, when ye be come over Jordan into the land of Canaan, then ye shall appoint you cities to be cities of refuge for you, that the slayer may flee thither, which killeth any person unawares. And they shall be unto you cities for refuge from the avenger, that the manslayer die not until he stand before the congregation in judgment. And of these cities which ye shall give, six cities shall ye have for refuge. Ye shall give three cities on this side Jordan, and three cities ye shall give in the land of Canaan, which shall be cities of refuge. These six cities shall be a refuge both for the children of Israel and for the stranger and for the sojourner among them, that every one that killeth any person unawares may flee thither. And if he smite him with an instrument of iron so that he die, he is a murderer. Now pause a moment. There's a difference between a manslayer and a murderer. A manslayer didn't do it on purpose. It was just negligence on his part. But a murderer who strikes someone with an instrument of iron, verse 16 says, that murderer shall surely be put to death. If he smite him with throwing a stone, he was aiming it. He deliberately hit him, wherewith he may die, and he die, he is a murderer. The murderer shall surely be put to death. Or if he smite him with an hand weapon of wood, wherewith he may die, and he die, he is a murderer. The murderer shall surely be put to death. The revenger of blood himself shall slay the murderer. Who should be on the execution squad? The victim's family. That's what the Old Testament teaches, right? Hand them over to the family of the victim. We hand them over to the state. Murderers, they get fed for decades and decades, housed for decades and decades. The Old Testament was a little more severe, wasn't it? He said, hand them to the murderer's family, verse 19. The revenger of blood himself shall slay the murderer. When he meeteth him, he shall slay him, verse 20. But if he thrust him of hatred or hurl at him by laying of weight that he die, or in enmity smite him with his hand and he die, he that smote him shall surely be put to death, for he is a murderer. The revenger of blood shall slay the murderer when he meeteth him. But not everything is murder. Verse 22. But if he thrust him suddenly without enmity, or have cast upon him anything without laying of weight, or with any stone wherewith a man may die, seeing him not, and cast it upon him that he die, and was not his enemy, neither sought his harm, then the congregation shall judge between the slayer and the revenger of blood according to these judgments. And the congregation shall deliver the slayer out of the hand of the revenger of blood, and the congregation shall restore him to the city of refuge, whither he was fled. And he shall abide in it unto the death of the high priest, which was anointed with the holy oil. But if the slayer shall at any time come without the border of the city of his refuge, whither he was fled, and the revenger of blood find him without the borders of the city of his refuge, and the revenger of blood kill the slayer, he shall not be guilty of blood, because he should have remained in the city of refuge until the death of the high priest. But after the death of the high priest, the slayer shall return into the land of his possession. That's a lengthy reading for us, but you can be seated. Thank you for your reverencing of God's word. There is a legal term called involuntary manslaughter. It's a term that is not used in the Bible. And manslaughter, as I've already explained, is different than murder. Manslaughter is defined as the unlawful killing of a human without being malicious or having forethought. In other words, it means it's not premeditated. Could be determined to be accidental. Perhaps maybe a person who is texting and driving. If they kill someone, that's not murder, that's manslaughter. They should be tried for negligence, but not for murder. This is what the Bible teaches. Now, if it's murder, it's murder. Under the Old Testament law, murder was punishable by death.

be punished. By man shall man's life be taken. If a man takes a man's life, by man shall that man's life be taken. This is what the Old Testament teaches. The Ten Commandments said, thou shalt not kill. We can understand that. It means thou shalt not murder. It literally meant you are not to premeditate the death of another human. Why can't we do that? Why can't we kill the unborn? Why can't we kill the elderly? That's what the Germans did. You remember the story of Corrie ten Boom? Do you remember how the Hitler Youth began to invade Holland? And as they began to invade Holland, they found Jewish old men and lit their beards on fire. They found Jewish old men and they would trip them, trying to cause injury to them. Why? Because Hitler had a philosophy and Hitler had a doctrine. He believed that the mentally handicapped, the physically handicapped, and the elderly should not be permitted to live. That's a horrible way to look at life. So why can't those people just be exterminated? Why can't they be exposed? Why can't they be disposed of? I'm going to tell you why. Because the Bible says that we are all created in the image of God. And because we are created in the image of God, we are supposed to, as Christians, love and protect life. So a murderer should be executed. This is clear in the Bible. You remember that Cain murdered Abel. That's what we call fratricide. He killed his brother. You remember that Absalom also committed fratricide. He killed his brother Amnon because he found out his brother Amnon had raped his sister Tamar. And Absalom had to pay. You remember that even David committed murder. He killed Uriah. Herod committed infanticide. He tried to kill the innocents in order to exterminate the baby Jesus. Judas Iscariot committed a form of murder. It's called suicide. He killed himself. So these examples are forbidden in Scripture. And anyone who participates in such thing, premeditated, calculated murder, there is no other remedy. Society must dispose of that type of a person. But there were, however, in the Bible, fatalities that were not murder. They were not premeditated and did not qualify as homicide. And these were cases of manslaughter. He calls it a slayer of men. And the specific difference that Deuteronomy chapter 4 offers is this. He said, then Moses severed three cities on this side Jordan toward the sun rising, that the slayer might flee thither. Not the murderer, but the slayer might flee thither, which should kill his neighbor unawares and hated him not in times past, and that fleeing unto one of these cities, he might live. And we close there today. Once again, Pastor Brad Bailey with you from the Brandon Baptist Tabernacle in Brandon, Florida. 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It'll be a short series, but a fresh series that we are just simply calling the OT Cities of Refuge, OT standing for the Old Testament. There'll be other occurrences of these OT messages during the future of the Cherishing Scripture Radio ministry here at the Lord's willing. But today we've been looking at the fact that those who were guilty of murder deserve the death penalty. That is taught clearly in the Old Testament, and I would also add is also reinforced in the New Testament. But then there are those who were guilty of manslaughter, an issue of negligence on their part caused the death of another human being, and the Scripture gives us a beautiful picture of the cities of refuge. Now, when you come back to be with us on our next broadcast day, we're going to begin to connect the dots and see how the cities of refuge
along with multitudes of these other Old Testament teachings, are a beautiful type of the Lord Jesus Christ and the salvation that he has provided for us. 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
1: Welcome to a Wednesday's installment of the Hedges and Highways radio broadcast. Hope that you're doing well. Welcome to a wonderful Wednesday, by the way. Hopefully that you're preparing your hearts and your minds for the Wednesday night prayer meeting night. I am looking forward to being in church on Wednesday night. Matter of fact, been in church every day this week and looking forward to doing it again this week or today, and I hope that you are as well. Well, I do pray you're praying for your pastor. Maybe you've got a missionary, an evangelist. Maybe one of the young preachers in the church is preaching tonight. I pray that you'll be expecting great.
2: 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During potentially dangerous weather situations, specially built receivers are automatically activated to warn of the impending severe weather and Alabama. During southwest and south central Georgia, tests of these receivers are normally conducted every Wednesday between 11 a.m. and 1 a.m. when there is a threat of existing severe weather in the area on west and south central Georgia, postponed until the next available non-severe or non-severe day. Reception of this broadcast and the warning alarm will vary depending on the location. Provide the most consistent warning service possible. The warning alarm will be activated for watchers and warning day affecting the Florida Panhandle, southeast Alabama, southwest and south central Georgia. This concludes the weekly test of the NOAA radio warning alarm and emergency alert system for the entire California area service by the Tallahassee Weather Forecast Office, southwest and south central Georgia.
1: Wanted to go to the headhunter people of Malaysia, and so the Lord allowed her to do that. Well, when she mentioned that to her pastor, that God's called her to go to the headhunter people of Malaysia, the headhunter people of Malaysia, they were cannibals. They eat people, and the pastor tried to talk her out of it. Others tried to talk her out of it, but she said, "No, I asked the Lord," because they said, "What makes you so different?" She said, "I just asked." Well, she raised her support and got on a plane headed to Malaysia. Then she got on a helicopter and flew out to the village. Well, when she was flying, the helicopter pilot, and I'm really abbreviating this story, the helicopter pilot tried to talk her out of it as well and said, if you go there, they're going to eat you and you're not going to make it. Everybody that's ever went there, they all died. What makes you so different? She says, well, I've asked the Lord. And so she... he dropped her off, tears in his eyes, and he laid out her luggage. She walked off into the bush to go to the village, and he said, I'll be back in 30 days to pick you up. Well, the story goes that the pilot came back after so many days, and when he landed his helicopter, she stepped out of the bush with all the people behind her. They didn't eat her. He went up to her, tears in his eyes, said, What happened? And she said, I led them all to the Lord. And she said, what made it so different? She said, well, their history is that there was going to be a lady that would come out of the sky and would tell them about the unknown God. Well, and they couldn't eat women because of that. Well, can I say, sometimes you just got to ask God to do the supernatural. That's what Peter did. He asked God to get beyond him and to ask him to do the supernatural. So we see the proposition that was asked. Then we see the response of our Savior. He just said simply this, come. Christ was not just merely giving Peter permission to come, he was commanding Peter. When a person sees that Jesus is his salvation, the command is there, come. Matthew 11:28, it says, come unto me, all ye that labor and are heavy laden, and I will give you rest. Isaiah 1:18 says, come now and let us reason together, saith the Lord. Though your sins be as scarlet, they shall be white as snow. Though they be red like crimson, they shall be as wool. Can I say Isaiah 55:1? Ho, everyone that thirsteth, come ye to the water. And he that has no money, come ye, buy, eat, and yea, come, buy wine and milk without money and without price. Can I say that's what the Lord is doing and telling us? When you ask God for the impossible, don't be shocked at His response. I mean, it was instantly. He says, Lord, if it be Thou, bid me come unto Thee on the water. And instantly Jesus says, well, come. I'd like to have heard how He said it. I think it would be interesting. Then we see that He come down. And Peter was come down out of the ship. He walked on the water to go to Jesus. Well, can I say that that is what he did? Now we see the problem. The problem is it's never been done before. Now, a lot of times when you step out to do something beyond unusual for God, there will be those that may try to talk you out of that. Now, the Scripture never tells us that the disciples ever tried to talk Peter out of going to Jesus. You don't find it, but you can read between some of the lines and say, hey, this is a dangerous thing because this has never been done before. I mean, what do you think the disciples did when they said, Peter, where are you going? I'm going to Jesus. Because, you know, they had to hear it. They had to, because they all... They cried out for fear when the disciples saw him. So they all knew that this was going on. They heard Peter ask, and then they heard the Lord just say one simple word, but yet a very profound word, come. And when Peter started down out of the ship, I don't know what it was like. I've been in these boats before that was similar to what they were possibly in, and you had to step out of the boat to get into the water. I would say that as he got out, I don't know, Peter, what are you doing? I could just hear it, you know, because doing the ministry I do, I've had people say, well, what are you doing that for? God told me to. He was just obeying a commandment of God, and may I say that's what we need to do. We need to obey when God says come. This is not, as this one writer says, it was just not giving Peter a permission to come. He was commanding him. That word come, it's a commandment. Come unto me. Come now in Isaiah. In verse 55, come ye. These are commandments of the Lord Jesus Christ to Peter. Come. I'm commanding you. And when God asks you to do something, may I say, it could be beyond us and beyond our ability to get down and go to the Lord and to walk onto the water and go to Jesus. So we see that it's something that has been dangerous. Can I say it was also dark? God may not make everything in full view instantly, because it was in the fourth watch of the night. The time is still at hand of what it is. It's the fourth watch of the night. But it was also a despairing time, because they were in a storm of their life. God may not ask you to do something when it's convenient to you. So many of us are into convenience anymore. I'll do it if it's convenient. I'll do it if I can fit it into my schedule. I will do this if I can, you know, work it into what I'm doing, and it, you know, and it won't interfere with this or that. I mean, we don't want God to interfere in on what we're doing. We don't want God to interfere in on our activities and our family, sports and things of that nature. And I'm not being mean. I'm not against any of that. I know it's there, and it's all right. It's not a sin to do it, but it is a sin when your games get in the way of what God has for you. We see that he had to do it in a very despairing time, not a convenient time, not a delightful time, not in a peace time. It was in a very turmoil time. Somebody's going to have to do something for God. But can I say there is that pressing on? Because we see that he did, the Bible says that Peter was come down out of the ship and he walked on water to go to Jesus. Can I say there was that pressing on aspect? He did walk on water. He did do that. Because the Bible says he walked on the water. To do what? To go to Jesus. Can I say he had to do that? Esther, you know, when he pressed on, he did press on against maybe very challenging times, and it was because the wind was boisterous the winds were contrary. Can I say he had to get on the water, but it's dangerous. Esther pressed on. The Bible says when she come before King Ahasuerus, the Bible says that they wrote a decree and they pressed on, because there was a death sentence on the tribe of Israel during that time because of Haman. They had to do some dangerous things. They had to go on when it didn't seem like it was a convenient time. Can I say that the three Hebrew children, they were willing to go to the fiery furnace. They had to press on. Can I say somebody's going to have to press on in these days? No matter what difficult or how difficult the things are and what we're going through, somebody needs to do something for God. The other 11 didn't. They didn't get out of the boat. No, not at all. But so many people are standing in the boat. They're just most convenient. Most Christians are just boat people. They don't want to get out. Most Christians just live a basic natural life and sadly lack in any supernatural abilities in their life. But if we're going to do the supernatural, I mentioned it the other day, we're going to have to abandon the natural. You're going to have to press on even when things are rough. And boy, things are rough in the days we're living. The economy's upside down. Inflation's high. Gas is high. Food's high. A lot of turmoil in our days. There's civil unrest in South America. There is war in the Ukraine. There is tension between North and South Korea. You got China and Russia. You got China teaming up with Saudi Arabia. We got so many other things. We got shortages of this and shortages of that. We've got just so much going on in our day. Seems like we're in one storm after another. By the time we get done with this one, there's another one already there. But yet in the midst of all the things that's going on, Peter did not allow the storm to stop him. He carried on for the cause of Christ. I've often wondered what it was like when he stepped on that water and didn't sink. I wonder if he maybe wobbled a little bit. Maybe he put his arms out there a little bit like walking over a log. I don't know. I've often wondered. Stepping out for the cause of Christ and stepping out by faith, because that's all he did. He stepped out by faith, but his faith got weak. He stepped out, believed God, so he said, come. He did. But all of a sudden, things just sort of fell out. He did press on. He did go to the prize of it. He went to Jesus. He went. The Bible says he was walking to him. Can I say we just need to keep our eyes and walk to the Lord Jesus Christ, even if it is on something that is not against all nature, that's against all mentality, against everything we can comprehend, against everything we've been taught. You can't walk on water. I could hear it. Disciples telling Peter, you can't walk on water. You can't. There's nobody ever done that, Peter. Well, the Lord is. The Lord's walking on water, but you're not. I can hear it. You're not God. No, but God can do things through us if we would allow it. His prize is that he went to Jesus. Can I say, why are we not going to him in these days? Why are we not doing the supernatural in these days? Why are we not saying, Lord, bid me? Why are we not doing the things that God's commanded us to do? I'm afraid it's just because we're just so in our own little life and don't want to be bothered by anything else, and we just want to live the way we want to live and not worry about anybody else. God help us. Lord willing, we'll be back here tomorrow. God bless you.

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0: 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And now, your news.
1: Well, that's our news. I'm Rich Thomason in Washington. A measure of inflation before it hits consumers' pocketbooks rocketed higher last month. The cost of energy led the way as the producer price index, measure of wholesale prices, rose 1.4% from March to April, and prices were 6% higher than a year ago. You might think that the Iran war would top the agenda for President Trump's talks with China's Xi Jinping in Beijing, but Mr. Trump says that's not the case.
2: We have a lot of things to discuss. I wouldn't say Iran is one of them, to be honest with you, because we have Iran very much under control. We're either going to make a deal or they're going to be decimated. So one way or the other, we win.
1: Mr. Trump is now in Beijing along with a group of U.S. tech, industry and finance leaders. The president says it's going to be a very exciting trip. A lot of good things are going to happen. The Missouri Supreme Court handing Republicans a redistricting win, the court rejecting a Democrat challenge to a new GOP-friendly congressional map. And while Republicans have enjoyed some success in redistricting, a GOP redistricting effort in South Carolina has failed, an initial vote in the state Senate falling short.
3: President Donald Trump had urged South Carolina to redraw its U.S. House map ahead of the November elections. The state House had previously voted in favor of letting lawmakers return after the regular session ends this week to consider redistricting, but the Senate also had to approve taking up redistricting. The 29-17 vote failed with just two votes short of the two-thirds needed. I'm Lisa Dwyer.
1: In a high-profile case, the South Carolina Supreme Court has overturned the murder convictions and life sentence for Alex Murdoch and the death of his wife and son. Watching Wall Street, the Dow down 187 points. This is SRN News.
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4: Here's your forecast on WZYN, 810 AM, the old ship of Zion. Around 80 and a mix of sunshine and clouds for the rest of today. High pressure moves in overnight, low 60s and clear skies. Then we get mid-80s Thursday and Friday. We're expecting sunshine nice through the weekend. I'm meteorologist Steve Hamilton on WZYN, 810 AM and online at WZYN.org.
5: Hello world and happy Wednesday. This is the Midday Jubilee. I'll be your host for the day, and what a great show we've got. We're going to be giving some stories behind the songs, introducing you to some new individuals on the show as well. We're going to start off with the Tribute Quartet singing Somebody Sing Me That Song.

That was the Tribute Quartet, Somebody Sing Me That Song. Hey, folks, it is Hump Day. I hope you are having a great week. We've been together Monday, Tuesday, now Wednesday. Oh, and I have not said anything about this, but how about the fact that you've not kicked me off the air? We've been together every day of the week, Monday through Friday, starting at 12 o'clock, for over a month now. Yay! Thank you for letting me come into your house or your office or your car, maybe on your walk, maybe at church. I don't know, but thank you so much for letting me be a part of your day. We've got some stories that we're going to share. The first one is by Les Butler, and I'm going to let him share the story. Takes a little bit of time to build up to the story, but I want to give him room. But then also, he's going to sing the song called The Deal. And he'll describe why this was supposed to never reach radio. Just on the album for individuals to listen to. But it has reached radio several times.

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1: As I was preparing to record my album, I Like Southern Gospel Style the Best, super singer-songwriter Daryl Mosley pitched me some songs. Now listen, when the writer of The Blind Man Saw It All pitches you some songs, guess what? You listen. Well, as I suspected, they were all great. But one in particular really got my attention. It's called The Deal. I knew I had to record it, and when I made that decision, I knew some would love it, and others, not so much. And I knew it would be a song that I would never, ever consider sending to radio. Never, ever. Well, never say never, because here it is. Just prior to going into the hospital with COVID, I sent my entire album to some radio stations, and the King of Kings radio network, based in Somerset, Kentucky, started playing the song The Deal. Well, let me just say, I've never personally experienced anything like this in my 42 years in Southern Gospel radio and Southern Gospel music, when they started playing The Deal on the King of Kings. Wow. I started getting calls, emails, texts by the dozens every day. Sales soared into the hundreds. And all I know is as a radio promoter, the radio promoter in me says, this is a mistake. Don't send this particular song as a single to radio. But the preacher in me says it's a must. So the preacher wins. Here it is, The Deal. A song about the deal that the devil has struck with America and the world.

0: You'll see the hell you've chosen when there's no more second chance. But you have to pay the fiddler if you're going to do the dance. Regret the deal you've made, but then regrets are part of life when you spend all your tokens on this side of paradise. It'll cost you not one penny. In fact, I'll pay the tab. And you can keep all the pride and self-awareness you can grab. You can keep all your arrogance, your greed and vanity. I'll give you all the world, but your soul belongs to me.
1: Well now, your soul belongs to me. It's a sad state of affairs, but I believe that Brother Les was right. I believe the writer was right on that, that we want to say that America has struck a deal.

0: but I'm sad to say that many churches have also struck a deal, and their soul is in peril. But I want to encourage you, listening to the song, it's not a song that's going to teach you doctrine by any means. So don't think that's why we're playing it. But there's a message there that we need to be careful what we believe. We do need to be careful. You know, the Epistle of James tells us that we need to you know, watch ourselves lest we be carried about with every wind of doctrine, or we be double-minded and we are unstable in all our ways. And so, the devil wants to confuse us. Our flesh wants to confuse us. But may I encourage you today on this Wednesday to make sure, as Peter wrote in 2 Peter 1:10, brethren, give diligence to make your calling and election sure. For if you do these things, ye shall never fall. You shall never fall. The old timers used to say, make your peace, call, and election sure. Now, don't get caught up on the election. We're not talking about Calvinism, but we're talking about us choosing God and God making a way for us to choose Him, okay? So make sure that you're making the right choices, come on. And then it says, ye shall never fall. Here's Brother Mark Wheeler telling us about testimony on aisle 5.
1: We were in a little church in New Tazewell, Tennessee, way up at the head of a holler, and enjoying ourselves. Man, you talking about a good little church. They really, really seemed to be spiritual. The prayer time was just out of this world, and I just sat there and cried during the prayer time, enjoyed myself, and just thanking God for allowing me to be there. But we sang for about an hour. When we got done singing, there was a bunch of people testifying, and then somebody else had a song they wanted to sing, and somebody else had a testimony, and it was an old boy sitting on the front row, and he jumped up, went to testifying, and man, he was plugged in. He was enjoying himself, and you could tell that's just the way he was everywhere he went. And he said, it don't matter where I'm at, I'm going to testify. No matter where I'm at. He said, as a matter of fact, he said, I work down here at Food City. And he said, the other day, I had to give my testimony on aisle 5. And I thought, man, clean up on aisle 9, testimony on aisle 5. So that's where the idea came from. When he said that, I thought, there's a song in that. Next day, we were on our way through Arkansas, and I got my guitar out, and I wrote a little bit of testimony on aisle 5. So I hope you enjoy it.

testimony on aisle five. Do you have an aisle five in your life? Have you ever just had the can't help it, and you just got to tell somebody about the Lord? I hope you have. There's been times that I've been, whether it's buying a suit, picking up a tie, or changing a tire, that sometimes you just can't help it. Someone asks a question, or maybe the Lord impresses you, and before you know it, there's a cleanup on aisle nine, but there's a testimony on aisle five. I love it. Praise the Lord. Listen, I got to get out of here for a little while. Brother Justin Atchison is coming in with the Shepherd's Pulpit, but we don't hear a whole lot of just Joseph Habedank, but there from his original album. I want to be clear about that. From his original album, there's a song called "The Beauty of the Blood," and it's kind of a story song, not entirely, but it kind of has that weaving of a story through. And so I want you to listen. And again, the Shepherd's Pulpit's going to come up here in just a few minutes. But this is Joseph Habedank, "The Beauty of the Blood."

0: Hello, friends, and thank you for joining us on the Shepherd's Pulpit. We are grateful to God that you are listening today. We pray as you listen to this daily Bible broadcast that God will strengthen you with His power in the inner man. So let's join the teaching and preaching from the Shepherd's Pulpit. And now, Pastor Justin.
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0: You can back yourself up in a cave so long that you'll get so bitter and you won't let anybody help you. And those are God's messengers and those are God's angels to try to minister to you. But I don't get the idea that David was in that cave real long. But if you stay in the cave long enough, boy, it takes a lot of grace. It takes a lot, boy. I tell you, you get hard and bitter. Let me tell you, I know some men and women that used to sit in pews. I know some preachers that used to preach and then unbacked themselves in the cave so far that they're ineffective. They're just done. God can do anything, amen. But in my estimation, they're just done. They'd have been in that cave so long. You better not get in that cave and not receive the help God's given you. He never said to any of them, get away. See, God wants to dress your wounds. And many times, because God has commanded the church to love one another, He's going to use the church to dress your wounds. He's going to use the brethren. He's going to use your sisters in Christ to dress one another's wounds. We all better realize that we're in the cave ministry together. We're either going in a cave or coming out of a cave, going in a cave or coming out of a cave. And we're the instruments of God to dress one another's wounds when we get in the cave. The Lord wants to dress your wounds. And the Lord wants to dispense some hope. This is hilarious. I think God's got a sense of humor sometimes. So David, he's just done. He's just, I had enough of it. I'm going to go hide away. The cave of Adullam. His brethren show up, and they go down to him. That must be a shock in itself. And guess what else happens? Verse 2. And everyone that was in distress, and everyone that was in debt, and everyone that was discontented. Birds of a feather flock together, you know. They all show up. 400 of them, brother buddy. All of them distressed. Yeah, let's get everybody that's stressed out. Let's get them all together and let's go sulk in a cave. Everybody's in debt. Obviously, if it said they were in debt, they were in debt. They didn't have any money. They owed everybody else money. They were all broke. Not only broke, they owed people money, and they were all discontented. Sounds like a Baptist church to me. Say amen. Discontented, grumbling, griping. What a crowd. Bunch of negative Nancys. All in the cave together. Positivity, nowhere to be found. Praise, a hymn, I doubt it. They all gathered together. But the Lord wants to spend some hope for you. Say, why are you talking that way, Brother Justin? It was kind of that way, but God wasn't intending for it to be that way. Who came? A bunch of distressed people, debt-ridden people, and discontent people. What a load. Bunch of people that were burdened. Bunch of people that had weights. Bunch of people that were burdened down. Bunch of people that were merry-hearted. No. A bunch of people that were positive. No. Why'd they come? We see who came, but why did they come? God wanted David to know that he wasn't the only one, but there was 400 other people just like him. When you get in your cave, you think you're the only one, and you think you're the only one, and you think you're the only one, and you think you're the only one, and then God sends 400 people in your life to tell you, you aren't the only one. There's people just like you that got problems just like you. See God's providence in it all? We normally say in situations like this, nobody got it bad like me. Nobody feels like I feel. Well, until you get in the cave and then you get yourself shut back up in there and say, here, nobody's going to bother me. God will send 400 people your way. See God's grace in those people? If you do shut yourself up in a cave, don't be shocked when God sends 400 people to show you, I'm just like you. I'm no different. See, in the cave, you think you're... See, when you go in the cave, all you're doing is thinking about yourself. Poor old me. Woe is me. Pitiful old me. I've got it bad and nobody else does. Old woe is me. Awful is me. Pitiful me. I don't have it. Nobody has it as bad as me. Soak in the cave. And then God sends 400 people that are in distress, in debt, and discontented, all gathered around you. What does that do? That dispenses hope to you, because if those people are just like you, that means that you're not alone. And I want to tell you something, friend. This is a great picture. I don't know if everybody's going to understand this and get this, but we all are needy people. We all are in distress, if we're honest. We're all in debt, if we're honest. And we're all discontented, if we're honest. Meaning by that, we need the Lord. Amen. And we need one another. And we need an army of people praying for us. And we need one another. And when we shut ourselves back in the cave, we realize there's other people just like us. I see God's providence in that. The Lord in the cave wants to dress your wounds, and he wants to dispense some hope to you by sending people to you that are just like you. And the Lord, oh God, help us to get past pitiful old me, by the way. Stop it now. Stop it. Stop it. Think of Calvary for a minute, okay? Think of the gospel for a minute. Think of Jesus for a minute. Think of the sacrifice of the Lord Jesus Christ on the cross of Calvary for a minute. Think of a martyr for a minute. Think of somebody who gave his life for the Lord Jesus Christ and was burned at the stake. Think of those that were murdered for the Lord Jesus Christ. Think of somebody. Come on, get out of your cave and think of somebody. Think of somebody that you know that's got it worse than you. I bet you can. Amen, church? Think, get out of the cave and think for a little. Right, church? Stop it. You don't have it as bad as somebody else, and you didn't have it. You don't have it as bad as Jesus had it on the cross when he took hell for you and I. Say amen. God's good to all of us. Don't back yourself up in that corner. He forgave your sins, hallelujah. And you're not going to hell. You're going to heaven. Get out of that cave. We come tonight to realize God's goodness and his provision. And we have one another, hallelujah. The people that God uses is amazing. I really mean it. We think God will use them. God will use her. Number three, the Lord will develop some heroes in your cave ministry. The Lord will develop some heroes in your cave ministry. Oh, Brother Justin, where are you pulling this from? 400 men, and he had become a captain over them, and there were with him about 400 men. These 400 men become David's mighty men, mighty warriors, a mighty army for Israel, and David being the captain over them, 400 of them. Though, you mean those guys that were those pity parters? Those guys that just were negative Nancys, those guys that were discontented, in debt, and distressed, he's going to use those guys? Yeah, because God's got a cave ministry. Because in the cave, God makes his power our strength. Because when we are weak, then we are made strong.
1: 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Until the next Shepherd's Pulpit broadcast, May the Lord bless you.

0: Built on the Rock. That was a Tally Trio. And that was a couple years old, too. This is the Midday Jubilee. I'm James, and I am your host for the rest of the hour. And hope you enjoyed the Shepherd's Pulpit with Brother Justin Atchison. And man, the Lord's been blessing me in those messages as well. I enjoyed the series on prayer. And then one day last week, I believe it was, he started a message that he preached at Bemis Road about John 3:16. And what a wonderful, wonderful message that was. We're going to continue our theme for the day and give you some stories behind the song. And to start us off for this segment is Eric Justice with the Pulpit Voices telling us about praying.
1: Hope this finds you enjoying listening to the Midday Jubilee. This is Eric Justice, lead singer with the Pulpit Voices. We've got a song for you that was first recorded by the Leuven Brothers, written by Hazel Hauser in the late 1950s. And one day I was riding down the road singing this song, and I was thinking about the blessings that mama and family and friends that care about us have prayed for us, and that the church has often called our name in prayer. But as I was riding that day, God brought it to my mind that there was somebody who prayed for us in a way that we've never been prayed for and loved us in a way that no one else could love us. You'll hear that in this song on this third verse. Hope that you'll enjoy this old song, Praying.
2: There.

pulpit voices praying. What about that? Thank you, Brother Eric. I appreciate the intro on that and the story that you were able to share. So on the show, at the very least, in the last few days, I have played, again, these are new artists, at least for the show, if not for the station. I know the station has played the Ellis family, so that's not an issue, but that's the first time that I've played them. And then, let's see, who else? The Tally Trio just played them for the first time. Joseph Habedank just played them for the first time. But this next one, he's got some good songs. His voice is different probably than any voice that you've ever heard. And he's played very heavily up in the mountains, up in Knoxville, Tennessee. His name is Michael Combs. And this is a song that for our maybe older listeners will make a lot more sense because they used to do this. But it's called Drinking from the Saucer. And it talks about our cup running over with the things that God has given us. And so here's Michael Combs, Drinking from My Saucer.

Oh, sure. I've been through some storms. And yes, I'm sure there were times when my faith must have got a little thin. But you know what it seemed like? One day, all at once, those dark clouds broke, and that old sun

And again, that was Michael Combs drinking from my saucer. Not the first song that I heard him sing, but probably one of the most memorable song. I don't have it, or I would play it. It is called Lamb-itis. Lamb, like a sheep, itis. And the song says he got saved, I believe, at Westside Baptist Church down in Jacksonville, Florida, and he just didn't feel right. He felt like something was wrong with him because he didn't like what he used to like, and he didn't do the things that he used to do. And so he went to the doctor, and his doctor stepped back and said, "Boy, you've got lamb-itis." And he said, "There's no cure for lamb-itis. Once you've got it, you've got it." And so it's not a comical song, but it is for me because, man, I just know what God's done for me, and I know how he's changed my life. Even though I was saved when I was 12 years old, there's some things that I used to do, some things that I used to say, some things that I used to watch and look at and want to do. I don't want to do those anymore. God has changed me. And it's because I got introduced to that Lamb of God that John the Baptist talked about. He said, "Behold the Lamb of God," he later said, "which taketh away the sin of the world." I'm thankful for the day that he took my sin away. We've heard stories today from Les Butler, Mark Wheeler, and Eric Justice about some songs that they have sang. I'm still working on getting some stories from the Avery family, and I'd like to have some more, maybe from Mark Wheeler, and we'll get those queued up here in the next weeks. But then also, I'd love to hear from Sound Doctrine, and not only Sound Doctrine, but more from the Pulpit Voices or some of our other favorite groups. And I was able to sit down just for a little while with the Mylon Hayes family, and we're working on one of the songs that they sing, and hopefully we'll get a story there. I'm going to get out of here, and I'm going to leave you with the Jubilee in Heaven and my friends, the Waymakers, and they don't sing together anymore, but they're going to take us out of here as they do every weekday. But I want you to come back with me tomorrow, Thursday. I'm going to give you some King James Bible words, just a couple. We'll not inundate you with a Bible study or anything. Try to give you plenty of good music. But folks, you've been listening to WZYN 810 AM, and this has been the Midday Jubilee. Will you be back tomorrow just after noon? We'll see you there. God bless you.

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1: With SRN News, I'm Bob Agnew in Washington. One measure of inflation before it hits consumers was higher last month. The cost of energy led the way as the producer price index, that's a measure of wholesale prices, rose 1.4% March to April. Donna Warner reports the latest consumer price index report shows food prices also higher in April.
2: Government figures released Tuesday show that grocery prices overall rose 2.9% in April compared to the same month a year earlier, the highest year-over-year inflation since August 2023. For just fresh fruit and vegetables, a 6.5% increase. For meat, up 8.8%. Part of the reason, fuel prices, which have soared as cargo ships that carry much of the world's oil supply have been blocked from passing through the Strait of Hormuz during the Iran war. I'm Donna Warder.
1: Correspondent Will Weissert is in Beijing and reports on President Trump's visit to China.
3: He comes at a time when the war in Iran has hurt his popularity at home. It's raised energy prices around the world and unstabilized markets. Trump is going to talk about Iran when he meets in a state visit with his Chinese counterpart, Xi Jinping. He's already expressed some frustration with the Chinese, saying that they haven't used their strong economic ties to Iran to pressure the Iranian authorities to reopen the Strait of Hormuz, which could ease oil prices.
1: Republican senators in Louisiana have advanced a plan to eliminate one of two majority black Democrat-held congressional seats.
4: The Senate committee vote early Wednesday follows a U.S. Supreme Court ruling that struck down the state's House map as an illegal racial gerrymander. Committee members heard hours of testimony from black residents and Democrats opposed to the move. Republicans chose not to target both Democratic seats. Those efforts are part of a broader national redistricting battle that has involved about one-third of the states. Willie Nelson, Washington.
1: And this is SRN News.
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1: Here's your forecast on WZYN 810 AM, the Old Ship of Zion. Around 80 and a mix of sunshine and clouds for the rest of today. High pressure moves in overnight, low 60s and clear skies. Then we get mid-80s Thursday and Friday. We're expecting sunshine nice through the weekend. I'm meteorologist Steve Hamilton on WZYN 810 AM and online at WZYN.org.

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1: Now let me tell you something. As this idea of pluralism sweeps America, as this Eastern thought that all roads lead to the same place, may we recognize this morning that there is none other name given under heaven whereby we must be saved, and that name is singularly the Lord Jesus Christ.
0: Throughout the New Testament, Christ places a high priority on the local church. In our series, Building Blocks of a Dynamic Church, we will understand how

0: plan for changing the world. And now, here's Pastor Paul Chappell with part one of a message called The Building Block of Unity.
1: Today we're going to continue our word build by studying the word unity. We're going to look at the subject of biblical fellowship that comes when we know Christ and His truth. Now, I think about the matter of unity and the importance of unity. And I think most of you would agree that if you're going to get something done that is great, then it's going to take more than one person working together in unity and harmony. I remember when we were in our very first building program, it was the North Building across this hallway back here. And we had hired a contractor, and I was excited, and we were giving offerings, and we were going to build this great big building and get it done, and everyone was excited. And then the general contractor, right as we got started, went bankrupt and left town. And here were all the subs, and they were owed money, and we had to figure out how to pay them. And we had to go to the bank, and they were frustrated because we lost our contractor. And so we began trying to get them paid. And I would come in on Monday morning, and in Bible college, they taught us how to pray and learn our doctrine, and we were supposed to study and deliver messages. They never taught me how to build a building. And so here I was these early mornings, and sometime right as the sun was coming up, and you'd have a framer and a plumber, and I'm trying to keep the framer from cussing at the plumber and the plumber from hitting the framer because they were having different ideas about how it should be done. And then the electricians, they wanted to get their word in. And it was just an amazing, amazing lack of unity until we finally got that building done. And it took quite some time to get it done because there was no unity on the job site. And God wants your marriage, and God wants His church, and God wants our relationships to be in unity, working together as a team. He wants each and every one of us today to understand that we can live in unity, and in fact, that's His design for the local New Testament church. So today we're going to learn three things about unity, and I'll tell you where we're going, and then we'll start our journey. First of all, we're going to learn about the basis of unity. What is the basis of unity? And secondly, we're going to learn about the breaking of unity. What messes everything up when it comes to unity and spiritual momentum? And thirdly, we're going to learn about the blessing of unity. We're going to learn how God designed the Christian life to be lived. And so, if you have your notes, let's jump right into it. Notice, first of all, the basis of unity. And we begin in verse 3. That which we have seen and heard, declare we unto you, that ye also may have fellowship with us. 1 John is written by the Apostle John. And we notice, first of all, a proclaimed truth. He is proclaiming a truth to them. And he says, that which we have seen and heard. He is speaking here about his witness. These are things that he had witnessed personally. And John was one of those disciples that had walked with Christ. He had seen Christ in his resurrected body. And John was with him from the very beginning. And he's telling these first century Christians, I'm an eyewitness of these truths. And that which I've seen from the very beginning, I'm now proclaiming to you. Now, there were many false doctrines already in the first century. In fact, one of those false doctrines was that there were already people denying that Jesus Christ was the Son of God. One of the groups doing that were called the Cerinthians, and they were teaching that Jesus was a mere man and that God simply came upon him at the cross. They were denying that he was the God-man. They were denying that Jesus Christ in Bethlehem's manger was the very Son of God. But John says, no, I witnessed that Jesus Christ was the very Son of God. And notice he says in verse 3, he says, I want to declare that to you. I want to declare to you who Jesus Christ is. Now listen to his declaration in verse 1. That which was from the beginning, which we have heard, which we have seen with our eyes, which we have looked upon, and our hands have handled of the word of life, for the life was manifested, and we have seen it, and bear witness, and show unto you that eternal life which was with the Father, and was manifested unto us. Remember a few weeks ago as we finished the book of Luke, and Jesus appeared to the disciples in the upper room, and he said, go ahead, touch my body. John said, I'm one of those. I'm one of the ones that saw him, and I touched his body, and I'm proclaiming to you this truth, that Jesus was the Son of God. of the living God. In John chapter 1 and verse 1,

0: 1, he had written these words: in the beginning was the Word, and the Word was with God, and the Word was God. In John 1 and verse 14, he said, and the Word was made flesh. Please take note of that. Jesus is the eternal Word. But when he was born in Bethlehem's manger, he became flesh. The Word was made flesh, and he dwelt among us, and we beheld his glory as of the only begotten of the Father. And so John is proclaiming truth, and we must have at the very basis of our unity a common truth that we hold to. And the proclaimed truth was about Jesus Christ. But notice, secondly, it was also a personal truth, because it says in verse number 3, that which we have seen and heard declare we unto you, that ye also may have fellowship with us, and our fellowship is with the Father. You see, this was something that created fellowship, was this common truth. The word fellowship there is the word koinonia. It is the word from which we derive Christian fellowship or association. Our fellowship is around a personal truth concerning the Lord Jesus Christ. Perhaps one of the most beautiful times that is pictured in the church is when we observe the Lord's table, and we have the bread as a symbol of the broken body and the juice as a symbol of the shed blood. And all of us around this truth that Jesus was the Son of God, whose body was broken, whose blood was shed, we have koinonia, fellowship or communion, around the truth that all of us believe. In other words, you might have a different baseball team that you like, or basketball team, or you might be a Chevy man or a Ford man. You might like In-N-Out Burger, and you might like Krispy Kreme donuts, and you might be a vegetarian, and none of that matters if you've got it right about Jesus Christ. Because if you've got it right about Jesus, then we can have fellowship around the central dominant truths of the Word of God. We call those the fundamentals of our faith. And he says that because our fellowship is with the Father, then we can have fellowship with one another. And when Jesus Christ is central in our focus, then we understand we are all what we might call a blood-washed band of believers. All of us have come to Jesus Christ, and all of us come to the Father through the Lord Jesus Christ. And so our fellowship with the Lord is foundational, and it is formational with respect to our fellowship with one another. Spurgeon said this: Satan always hates Christian fellowship. It is his policy to keep Christians apart. Anything which can divide the saints from another he loves. Since union is strength, he does his best to promote separation. And so we must keep it personal, that we're not here primarily about maybe getting to know people or doing business. No, no. We're here to personally worship the Lord Jesus Christ. That is what is central. So it is a proclaimed truth that Jesus is the Son of God. And John says it's a personal truth. He's my Savior. Then notice, thirdly, it is a penned truth. It's something that was so important that they penned it in the Word of God. Look at verse 4. And these things write we unto you. Do you see that? And these things write we unto you. Now, how many of you are glad that those things were written for us today? If they weren't written, we couldn't stand up here and preach about it. That's the importance of the Word of God. And it's wonderful that John saw Jesus. That's awesome. And it's wonderful that John knew Jesus. That's awesome too. But it's way, way better that we get to know him and that we can believe on him. And that doesn't happen without the Bible, because faith cometh by hearing, and hearing by the Word of God. And that's why God pinned it out for us. And that's why it's been preserved for us today. And verse 4 says, these things were written, why? That our joy may be full. John says, hey, I don't want to be the only one basking in the sunlight of Jesus. I don't want to be the only one fellowshipping with Jesus. I want you to know Jesus. I want you guys to have the great time that I'm having with the Lord Jesus Christ. And so it is the truth that has been given to us. It is referred to as a more sure word of prophecy, so that we can rejoice in what God has done. Hey, I'm glad today that Christianity is not just the religion of my grandfather or my father or some previous generation, but that all who come to Jesus Christ can have that fellowship with him. You can walk with him, and you can talk with him, and you can know him. Now, one author said concerning this fellowship with God, as important as unity is, it is not our most important value. Jesus Christ taught that truth transcends unity as a priority. It is critical to recall that in Christ's high priestly prayer, before he prayed that we would be one, he prayed that we would be sanctified by the truth of God. Now, what does that mean? It simply means this. While we believe in unity and we practice unity, we do not practice unity at the expense of truth. Sometimes you'll see, as time goes along, you'll see and you'll hear of people that just say, let's get together and all worship a spiritual worship, and let's get together with those that believe in different faiths and different gods, and let's just have unity. And there are global conferences like this all the time. And I'm telling you this morning, that is not the kind of unity I'm preaching about today. I'm preaching about the kind of communion and unity that comes when we convene together to agree that Jesus Christ is eternal God, that he shed his blood for our sin, and that he's our Savior. That is biblical unity. And that is what brings us together here this morning. And the Bible says of the church in Acts 2:42, and they continued steadfastly in the apostles' doctrine and in fellowship and in the breaking of bread and in prayers. Why did they have that fellowship? And how can we have fellowship today? Because they had a common faith in the Lord Jesus Christ. That koinonia fellowship was around truth. It was about the truth. And we ought never to regard unity so much that we would forsake God's word to try to find unity. Hugh Latimer was a man who was a Roman Catholic priest. And Hugh Latimer lived in England. And in fact, I've been to the very place where he was burned at the stake. He was burned at the stake by the Roman Catholic Church. Because when he came to the understanding that Jesus Christ alone was the way of salvation, that you could not be saved through the sacraments, but that it was by faith in Christ, his fellow priest said, listen, we just need to have unity. We just need to get along and stop saying this, that Jesus is the only way. And stop saying this, that that we can't have indulgences and other messages he was making. But he said, no, he said, I cannot have that kind of unity. I must follow what the Word of God says, and I must put my faith in Jesus Christ. And Latimer was burned at the stake, and he was the one who made this statement. We ought never to regard unity so much that we would or should forsake God's Word. Listen, if someone's trying to get you to compromise the Word of God in the name of unity, that's not the kind of unity we're talking about this morning. A.W. Tozer said, has it ever occurred to you that 100 pianos all tuned to the same fork are automatically tuned to each other? They are of one accord by being tuned, not to each other, but to the standard to which each one must individually bow. All right? Let me illustrate it this way. We have on this platform two pianos. And every few months we have a piano tuner that comes into this room, and he takes his tuning fork and he tunes this piano and he tunes that piano to the same tuning fork. And because of that, these pianos bring beautiful harmony to our worship. They help the orchestra, the song leader, and ultimately all of us worship God. But if they were tuned by two different men with two different tuning forks, the result could be minor chords and chaos, musically speaking. And the fact is this morning that God has designed for all of us that the Word of God and the truth of Jesus Christ is the tuning fork, that all of us come together this morning. And we're all here not to get Pastor Chappell's philosophy, not to get some denominational philosophy, but we're all here to get it straight about Jesus Christ. And we're all here today in unity and in fellowship around the truth. And when you, as a husband and wife, come to the Word of God, and you come and you say, this is the standard, and the Word of God is the tuning fork, God can take any two people that are willing to get right with him, and he can bring unity. And God can bring a congregation of people who are grounded around the truth of Jesus Christ, and he can bring unity when we are committed to the truth that Jesus has given. There is a verse out on the wall above the fireplace this morning when you walk into the church. It is Philippians 1:27, and it says that with one mind and with one spirit, we are here striving together for the faith of the gospel. That one spirit is the Holy Spirit of God. That one mind comes from the Holy Word of God. And when you take hundreds and yea thousands of people who are filled by the Spirit of God and obedient to the Word of God, then we can strive together for the faith of Jesus Christ. And this is the truth that we celebrate. It was pinned in the Word of God. And our joy is full when we know Christ and when we fellowship around Christ as finely tuned Christians to the Word of God. Notice, fourthly, it is a pure truth, the truth that we celebrate today. It is not man's truth. It is not denominational truth. It's God and His truth. Look at verse 5. This then is the message which we have heard of Him and declare unto you, that God is light and in Him is no darkness at all. Now, sometimes people say, look, at God is love, and let's just gather together with all religions and get together. Spurgeon said it this way: God who is love is first of all light. Therefore, any thought of Him being soft or indulgent towards sin must be put away. In other words, yes, we're commanded to love one another, and we're commanded to love people without faith. But the fact is, we cannot have true unity unless we have a commitment to the pure truth of the Lord Jesus Christ. You see, light never changes. The Bible says in James 1:17 that God is the Father of lights, with whom there is no variableness, neither shadow of turning. God is light. Satan is the prince and power of the air, the prince and power of darkness. But we are commanded to walk in light, and we are to fellowship in the light. And I want to say this morning, your best friendships and your best fellowships are those that cause you to walk in the truth, cause you to walk in the light, cause you to walk in the way of God. And so the basis of unity is not a feel-good feeling where we all sing, hold hands and sing kumbaya and kind of try to just get along. The basis of real unity is a fundamental commitment to Jesus and to the truth of the Lord Jesus Christ. Now, someone might say they have unity of some kind, but Christian koinonia fellowship is when we are basing it upon the truth of the Word of God. Notice, secondly, the breaking of unity. So we've all seen a husband and wife that come together. They say they're Christians. They're happily now on the altar, repeating their vows. And we've seen that they begin, and there's joy and there's unity, and then suddenly things change. Suddenly, darkness comes, and the man perhaps gets involved in something on the internet, and the wife perhaps gets a bitterness over this or that, and the story is told about 1,000 different ways, but it's normally always just one of a few of Satan's traps. And suddenly, that couple that had such unity, suddenly the wife's coming to church alone, the husband's coming to church alone, suddenly there's bickering at home, and now the unity's broken. Sometimes we've heard of churches that, boy, just had such unity, and then suddenly the unity's broken. Now, there's no one in here that ever gets married saying, my goal in this marriage is to be as miserable as possible. I've never had vows like that. No one starts a church to, no one has as their mission statement to make the citizens of Lancaster as unhappy as possible. Most people have a desire for unity. But unfortunately, it's not always that way. What breaks the unity? Let's look at what the Word of God says in verse 6. If we say that we have fellowship with Him, that's the good kind of unity, but we walk in darkness, we lie, and we do not the truth. Now, my friend, you can mark this down and take it to your spiritual bank account. You cannot walk in sin and have unity. You cannot walk in darkness and have unity with God, nor with God's people. You can have forgiveness when you turn back to God, but you will not have fellowship with God or with godly people if you are living in sin. And it's not that we're looking to somehow ostracize someone, and it's not that the church is perfect. It's just to say that if our commonality is the Lord and the truth of the Lord, then when we're walking in the darkness rather than in the light, there is a lapse of unity. In fact, Ephesians 5:8 says, we were sometimes darkness. We used to be in darkness, but now we're in light, and we're to walk as children of the light. A believer then is not to walk in darkness, because that is an inconsistent walk. Now notice that in verse number six. If we say that we have fellowship with Him and walk in darkness, we lie. Now listen very carefully. Sonship cannot be broken. If you're the son of God, that's a settled matter. But fellowship can be broken. And there are some people that they have lived a lie, in that they never were saved anyways in the very first place. And so whenever there is darkness, there is broken fellowship. And when we turn to Christ, we turn to the light, and we're to walk in the light as a couple, as a family, as a church. And so it is an inconsistent walk to say, I'm of Christ, but I'm going to go ahead and live a life of an unredeemed person who never thinks about God, who lives a lustful lifestyle, who lives a terrible, sinful lifestyle, who cares less about church, who doesn't forgive. I'm going to walk in darkness, but by the way, I'm a Christian. And God says, you're a liar. God says, if we do this, we're living an inconsistent walk, and it is an untruthful walk. And I'm not calling you a liar. God says, we lie and do not the truth. 1 John 3:5. And ye know that he was manifested to take away our sins, and in him is no more sin. Whosoever abideth in him sinneth not. Whosoever sinneth hath not seen him, neither knoweth him. Notice that in 1 John 3:5 in your notes, the word sinneth, it means a lifestyle of sin. In other words, if you abide in Christ, you are not going to live a lifestyle characterized by sin. Now listen carefully. I didn't say you're never going to sin. How many of you agree Christians sometimes sin? How many of you are living proof of that? All right, come on, be honest with me. Some of you guys are looking at me like, no, not what? My wife, not me. No, Christians sin. But if your life is characterized by sin, God says he's not present there. The word sinneth, 1 John 3, is a lifestyle of sin. Therefore, since unredeemed humanity live constantly in darkness with no thought of God, no thought of the Word of God, then a person who says that they are saved but constantly is disregarding God is living a lie. So sometimes it may be that there's a Christian who for a moment or for a season falls out of fellowship with God, but the characterization of that person that is truly saved is that they will ultimately repent, they will come back to the Lord, there will be, even in their timing of sin, there will be conviction, they will sense the Holy Spirit calling them back. But then there are those that live a lifestyle of sin. They could care less about church. All they want to do is have their fun and live their life. And God says, you can say you're a Christian all you want, but you're telling a lie. You don't know the truth about Jesus Christ.
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0: With SRN News, I'm Bob Agnew in Washington. The welcoming ceremony for President Trump as he arrived in Beijing for a summit with Chinese leader Xi Jinping included a military honor guard, a military band with hundreds of Chinese youths waving flags and chanting warm welcome. The youth greeters on Wednesday decked out in white and robin's egg blue outfits that matched the paint job of the iconic presidential plane. The meat of the summit does not start until tomorrow. That's when the president and Xi are set to hold bilateral talks, visit the Temple of Heaven, and take part in a formal banquet. What President Trump says they'll be having discussions about a wide range of topics. Bursts of gunfire rang out in the Philippine Senate today, sparking chaos in the building where authorities had tried to arrest a senator wanted by the International Criminal Court in connection with a deadly government crackdown on drug traffickers. On Wall Street right now, the Dow is down 125 points. This is SRN News.
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2: With SRN News, I'm Bob Agnew in Washington. One measure of inflation before it hits consumers was higher last month. The cost of energy led the way as the producer price index, that's a measure of wholesale prices, rose 1.4% March to April. Donna Warner reports latest consumer price index report shows food prices also higher in April.
3: Government figures released Tuesday show that grocery prices overall rose 2.9% in April compared to the same month a year earlier, the highest year-over-year inflation since August 2023. For just fresh fruit and vegetables, a 6.5% increase. For meat, up 8.8%. Part of the reason, fuel prices, which have soared as cargo ships that carry much of the world's oil supply have been blocked from passing through the Strait of Hormuz during the Iran war. I'm Donna Warder.
2: Correspondent Will Weishert is in Beijing and reports on President Trump's visit to China.
4: He comes at a time when the war in Iran has hurt his popularity at home. It's raised energy prices around the world and unstabilized markets. Trump is going to talk about Iran when he meets in a state visit with his Chinese counterpart, Xi Jinping. He's already expressed some frustration with the Chinese, saying that they haven't used their strong economic ties to Iran to pressure the Iranian authorities to reopen the Strait of Hormuz, which could ease oil prices.
2: Republican senators in Louisiana have advanced a plan to eliminate one of two majority black Democrat-held congressional seats.
5: The Senate committee vote early Wednesday follows a U.S. Supreme Court ruling that struck down the state's House map as an illegal racial gerrymander. Committee members heard hours of testimony from black residents and Democrats opposed to the move. Republicans chose not to target both Democratic seats. Those efforts are part of a broader national redistricting battle that has involved about one-third of the states. Willie Nelson, Washington.
2: And this is SRN News.
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7: Here's your forecast on WZYN 810 AM, the old Ship of Zion. Around 80 and a mix of sunshine and clouds for the rest of today. High pressure moves in overnight, low 60s and clear skies. Then we get mid-80s Thursday and Friday. We're expecting sunshine nice through the weekend. I'm meteorologist Steve Hamilton on WZYN 810 AM and online at WZYN.org.

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1: Away from our Psalm 119 study just for tonight, this being communion, the Lord's Supper tonight, my mind has reflected back on some events of that time. And one event here that I don't hear much about at all, I don't know, I'm sure preachers preach on, but I haven't heard anyone bear down on this thought I'll give tonight. I'm sure I don't have anything new, but to me it's new, fresh to me. The Lord gave me as I begin to read this passage yesterday afternoon and again this between service. The Lord allowed me to jot a few things down tonight that'll be a blessing to you. I want to look at, almost to travel, I should say, in our hearts and minds tonight back to this place we're looking at tonight. It's the darkness in Gethsemane. Much went on around Jesus' crucifixion. We understand that a lot, much happened well before the cross, not counting what happened on the cross, but well before the cross. And there's a miracle in the darkness of Gethsemane that took place that most of the time now we read right over. We read that, we pass on, think, boy, that sounds good, and we kind of read on. But I like to pause there in those places that in familiar stories, there's always little treasures in there. And I have one tonight that has so blessed my heart, and I wanted to bless yours. It is a scene tonight of a torch-lit garden. It is an angry mob, and it is a flash of a sword. I want to look at that tonight. I'm going to preach on church hurt. Well, you may could call it tonight restoration from the Master's touch. Would you go with me and let's go to the scene in Luke 22. Luke 22, we'll be reading a few verses here and stay in the text tonight. Luke chapter 22 tonight. Church hurt or restoration from the Master's touch. Luke chapter number 22 tonight. I'll try to be brief as possible. Much to do at the end of my sermon tonight. Luke chapter 22. Notice now, we will dive right into it tonight. What's going on here? They came to arrest Jesus Christ. I'll make mention of that here in a moment. Let's dive right in the middle of it all in verse number 50. Can we do that? Verse 50, watch your Bible. Speaking about Peter. And one of them smote the servant of the high priest and cut off his right ear. Now, you that know Peter, you'd probably say, yeah, that's Peter. And Jesus answered and said, suffer ye thus far. And he touched his ear and healed him. Father, we love you now. I need your help right now, Lord. You know how feeble I am tonight, frail I am tonight, in body and emotion and spiritual right now, in my mind. I need your help. Touch me, God. Help me preach in Jesus' name. Amen and amen. Church hurt. Church hurt. A restoration from the Master's touch. Now comes the time for Jesus Christ to be arrested. And Brother Joshua, he's brought to the unjust trials. You know the scene now. The awful acts of crucifixion. Here on this night in Gethsemane, we'll find here, the mob comes to arrest Jesus Christ. We find now Peter's there in the middle of it all, of course. And he, in haste, pulls out his sword from his sheath now. And he begins to swing for the head of one of these soldiers. In doing so, he, no doubt, the servant here bends his head over, and now the sword cuts off this servant's ear. Did not scratch him. Did not just cut him. It cut off the servant's ear. So Peter, watch it, cut off his ear. Now notice verse 15. This was not that scratch. The ear was completely cut off and lying there on the ground. Peter now tries to protect Jesus Christ's ear from this mob. But in the final hours of Jesus' life, watch, we're getting somewhere, on the way to the cross, Jesus now stoops down to the dirt, picks up this servant's ear, and places it back on Malchus, we know who it is, on the side of his head, and

0: heals him. Not only we find that he heals a friend. No, he doesn't heal a friend, but he heals an enemy. Let me say it again. Jesus Christ, on his way to the cross, stoops down, picks up the ear of an enemy, not a friend, and heals him. There are some truths we need to notice tonight, and I want to give them to you. Number one, you jot down, if you take notes, we find now, number one, there's Peter's zeal. Peter's zeal. You'll find in John 18:10, the Bible tells us his servant's name is Malchus. We mentioned the other day how these Gospels go together, give you more information as you read. But here we find the servant is Malchus. Peter now tried to go do God's work with the world's weapons. Can I say that again? Peter tried to do God's work with the world's weapon. I remind you, Peter was willing to die for Jesus, but it seems now that he was not willing for Jesus to die for him. Can I say this? When we fight with our own swords, our own temper, our own pride, our own action, our own words, we usually end up wounding the very people who need to hear the gospel. Just like Peter. Peter now is operating in the flesh. Simon came out again. The flesh is working now. When we operate in the flesh, we are as man swinging a sharpened sword in the shadows, in the dark, but we are really wounding real people. May I say this? The flesh does not seek to heal. The flesh seeks to win. And that's what you see here. In the context, if your ministry is to wound people rather than reconcile people, you have now stepped out of your calling from God. To wound another shows you have lost the battle of your own self-control. But that's not what I want to preach about. That'd have been some good preaching. I wish I'd maybe come back to it one day, but the Lord said, no, don't preach on that. We must find two more points tonight that we need to bear down on real quickly. Number one, we find Peter's zeal. Number two, we find there's the Savior's hand. The Savior's hand. Here now is Christ Jesus, and we find Him is on arrest here. He does not flee, but He commands. Jesus commands now in the middle of all this chaotic scene. He does not run away. In Matthew 26:52... Jesus tells Peter, put up again thy sword into his place. It seems now, as I study this out, Jesus did not need protection of a fisherman. He did not need protection of a fisherman named Peter. He didn't need that. Jesus said, I could have called down 12 legions of angels if I wanted to. Peter, put up your sword. I don't need your help. Here, Jesus was not a victim of a mob. No, He was a volunteer for the cross. Now, after the chaos and Peter's sword, you see the scene now. Jesus does something that seems strange to me, Brother Ken. Can you see the scene? Torch, lanterns, the mob, angry mob. The flash of a steel blade cut off a man's ear, bleeding, ears on the ground, the man holding his ear. Can you see the scene? But in the middle of that scene, something strange takes place. Here, Malchus is part of the very group sent to arrest Jesus Christ. His ear now has been cut off, and Peter the disciple sees an enemy. But Jesus Christ looks at Malchus and he sees a wounded man. Jesus does not, Brother Todd, see an enemy. He sees a man that needs to be wounded. Jesus now in verse 51, he bends down, picks up his ear, and puts it back in place. In other words, the scene shows us that Jesus mends what man breaks. Boy, I said something good. Jesus mends what man breaks. Now here is where I want to notice tonight. Point number three. We now find there's Malchus' silence. I can't get over this. Here's Malchus' silence. Verse 51 again. He is asked and said, suffer ye thus far. What's this? And it touched Malchus, his ear, and healed him. Wow. Wow. This is a sobering to me today. After reading verse 51, it seemed like verse 52 should say, and Malchus said, oh, thank you, Jesus. It seems to me now, after verse 51, it should say, Malchus fell to his knees at the feet of Jesus and said, oh, thank you for your healing. But it's not there. Seems like, Brother Stephen, it should say after verse 51, after the healing, it should say, oh, Jesus, truly you are the Son of God. I believe. But it's not there. That's sobering to me. How Jesus Christ can pick his ear up, put it back on his head, and him not say a word. Are you with me? It's not there. I would love for it to say, oh, Malchus got right with Jesus. He switched sides now. No longer is he enemy. He stepped on the Lord's side. Hey, I'm with Jesus now. I'm not with you. But it is not there. It seems as if Jesus heals him, puts his ear back in place, and it seems he just disappears. I got to reading this. I'm not reading after Spurgeon. No, I'm just reading my Bible. It seemed like he just disappears. God did something. Jesus did something wonderful for him. Just blessed him. Did you get what happened? Malchus felt the very hand, of Jesus Christ, the sovereign, touch him, but it did not change him. I can't find it. I can't find it. He was walking miracle that night. Can you see it? But despite the miracle, the arrest continued. The healing did not stop the trial. In other words, the touch of Jesus' hand did not change his heart that we know of. Can I remind you, there are many people around the world that receives the blessings of God and God's mercy in their life, and they still remain unchanged. So what happened to Malchus that night? We don't know. Yeah, he could have got right. Sure, he could have. But it's not in there. The rest still happened. Things went on. Not sure, but it teaches us some lessons. Can I give you a few lessons on it? What it teaches us? Number one, you can have God touch your health. Your health can improve. You can have God solve your problems. You can have God touch the storms and they end in your life and still be spiritually deaf. Oh, God, help us. It's amazing to me. I can't fathom this. God can bless people and they can still remain unchanged. I also notice here, you can be in the proximity of Jesus Christ, but it is not the same as a relationship with Him. Malchus was an arm length from Jesus Christ. But that doesn't mean he had a relationship with Him. Wow. Can you imagine this night? Imagine when Malchus went home the rest of the night in his life. Every night he would think about what happened there, and Malchus could look in the mirror every single night and see the evidence of what happened that night, but seems like he just stays quiet about it. Can't find where he worshiped. You can't find where he told anybody about it. He was blessed by God, touched by God, but kept quiet about it. We don't need it. I thought today, I'll tell you, well, I don't know. We don't know if he became a believer. I hope he did. But I do know every time Marcus reached up inside of his head and he touched that ear, I'm telling you, he may have felt the scarless reminder of that man that he helped him, he came out to condemn, was the same one, the only one that cared for him enough to make him whole. The very one he helped to condemn was the very one that could help make him whole. And may I say, this is a picture of the unconditional grace of God. He can heal you. He can heal those who are currently against him. Do you believe the Bible? He can heal, show grace to those that are against him. That amazes me. He can heal those. Aren't you glad Jesus can fix what man breaks? When Peter makes a mess, Jesus is there to provide the remedy. And I'm glad tonight, as I read this story, it shows me that the grace of God is not just for the good people. It's not just for the church family. It's not just for the well-known. But friend, he chooses to show grace to everyone around. Jesus could have allowed Malchus to bleed to death. But no, he stop the bleeding and heal the wound. And he wasn't even a believer. Wow. Did you see this? We're in the text here. He shows grace. And I love this. Jesus didn't just stop the bleeding, but he restored what was lost. Boy, I'm preaching good. I hope you're getting this. You may be here tonight and your life, I'm telling you, and people have left you. Some of your life's a mess. People left you like they have. They come in your world and maybe they've broken you. Your life is in pieces tonight from people, from circumstances. But I'm telling you, you are not beyond repair. God can touch you, and whatever is broken, he can restore in your life. Here in this chaotic scene, the darkness, the angry mob, the sword swinging, there is restoration found right in the middle of this chaotic scene. I notice also, Jesus didn't say Peter swung that sword and cut his ear off. Jesus didn't say, Malchus, you deserve that. I didn't see Jesus say, Malchus, you deserve what Peter just did to you. I can't find that. He was wrong. Sure, he was on the wrong side. But I cannot find Jesus coming up to him and say, you deserve every bit of that. Malchus, you shouldn't be here. You deserve that. I can't find that in the Bible. But Jesus Christ stops in and says to Peter, no more of this, Peter. Here you see, it seems as if God's restoration isn't only reserved for those who have it all together. Malchus sure didn't. Can you think now, back in your life, even before you were a believer, how the grace of God came your way? Even when you did wrong, even before believer Malchus, but he showed you forgiveness. He showed you mercy. He showed you long suffering. Even though he was on the wrong side. I'm so thankful for that, for the grace of God. It seems I can think back on my life before I was a believer, how the grace of God even was there with me then. Every one of us who got what we deserve, we probably wouldn't be here tonight. Amen. A lot in this text, so much in this. Notice the challenge here. What's the challenge tonight? We all have been a Malchus. Everybody in this room, everybody watching me, listening to me, we've all been a Malchus. We have all, at some point, stood in opposition to God only to find Him reaching out to heal our wounds that we have brought on ourselves. Boy, that's good stuff. Also, notice a few other things here. Can you handle a few more? As I read the scene here, my mind began to reflect on what went on this night. It reminds me that God sees the people who have been cut by the mistakes of the religious crowd and those that have been cut by other Christians. Actions while they were in their flesh and they cut. I noticed this. Jesus didn't pick up Malchus' ear and hand it back to him. Say, here you go. Here's your ear now, Malchus. Here you go. I can't find that in there. But no, Jesus touched the wound. So restoration requires a touch from the Master. Wow. Such truth in here. So yes, church hurt is real. Just like any other hurt. Ask Malchus. Ask him if it is. But he felt the hand of the Master and he was healed. It's real because Malchus was hurt by a Christian. Is that right? So it is real. But I'm glad to say tonight there's no hurt in this building that the Master can't touch and heal it. But you got to want it more than anything. You got to want it. You can use it for excuse for years to come, or you can use that touch and go on. Are you with me tonight? Several things we can notice tonight. Sometimes Christians, pastors, preachers, evangelists, the religious crowd, certainly the Pharisees, we're not even going to put them with Christians. They can use the truth like a blade, just like Peter, and wound someone. Because hear me well, church, zeal without the Spirit of Jesus always leads to wounding. Peter had the zeal, man. You ain't going to touch my Jesus. You won't arrest him. I mean, it was so bad it knocked off my earpiece. He was doing okay. I mean, he's trying to protect the Lord. But a little flesh got into that. And his zeal wounded someone that needed to hear the truth. He cut his hearing off. Wow. Are you with me? Oh, that's so good, church. Peter was a disciple. He was on the right side. He was in the inner circle. But his flesh got the best of him that night. Hear me well as your pastor. Most church hurt doesn't come from enemies of the faith. Nope. It comes from the Peters inside, the insiders, and believers acting out in the flesh. Is that right? Am I not in the context? It's right there. You just got to dig to see it. Jesus does not pick sides here. Did not him say, Peter, good job, Peter. Or he didn't say, Malchus, you deserve that. No. Jesus steps up to calm the scene. Now, hold on a minute. Put your sword up now. Put your sword up. We're not going to fight the world's way. He began to stand in the gap. He began to stand in the gap. Isn't that wonderful? Praise God. It's amazing to me. The very last miracle Jesus performs on his way to the cross of Calvary was a healing, a wound caused by one of his own disciples. Listen, the scars may remain, but the function can return. Did you get that? The scars may remain, but thank God the function can return. You don't have to sit by and continue to use what they said and what they did, replay it over and over again, but you can keep on serving God. What a wonderful thing. There is restoration if you want it. So the Lord touched the very place where the sword struck Malchus. Wow. He can you as also. A wound is a reason for your pain, but is not a valid excuse for your stagnation. You'll begin to define yourself and others will by what was done to you rather than who you are in Christ. Malchus had every right to be angry. Peter represents the church. Peter's in the inner circle. Peter's supposed to be a disciple, man. He's supposed to love on us. He's supposed to help us, encourage us. Malchus had every right to leave that day, that night, and went all over town and stayed angry and told everybody out there what a hypocrite Peter was. Had every right to be angry. But being right about someone else's sin doesn't heal your own soul. I'm giving a good. I hope you're writing this down because a lot of people need this bill. You need this. You can take it or shove it back, but everybody, you need this. We're holding on to things we need to let go of. Get our focus back on God. I'm telling you, he had every right to go around and say, hey, let me tell you what the church did to me. Let me tell you what Peter did to me. What the inner circle did. But that would not heal his own soul. I can't find he did that nowhere. Can't find he did that at all. Isn't that an amazing thing? That's an amazing thing. Number one, you know how to be healed? Number one, stop looking at the sword. Get your focus off the sword that cuts you. That would be number one. I don't have time to preach it. Number two, forgiveness is for you. When we forgive, it's not so much for them, it's for you. It's for you. Number three, focus back on Jesus Christ. He was the very reason you started this thing in the first place. It gets you focused back on Him, and you can continue on with your focus on Jesus, not on the sword. So if you have been hurt by the Simon Peters of life, just like Malchus, those who were supposed to be an example, those that were supposed to love you, but instead caused you pain, know this, Jesus sees the wound. He is the restorer. And He is the healer of our wounds. If we could allow church hurt or what people have done to us, you would not have this pastor today. I can promise you that. Even as a small boy, my dad pastored and I watched over and over, over and over. I sat a little boy on a pew and my dad's office was here. The wall was here. The vestibule was here. I sat on the bench against that wall. Had some deacons want to meet my dad. My feet wouldn't touch the ground. I was small, just swinging feet. I'd heard those deacons in there literally cussing my dad. Deacons cussing. It's amazing. I want anything to do with preaching today. I've had backside, I've had lies, I've had screenshots of texts, things I said I didn't say. I could go on like you can. I go on and on what people said, what they lied about. Give everything to them. Give your heart to them. And they forget it all and turn on you. Yeah, we all got some church hurt. Sure we do. You're not the only one. No one's the only one in here. We all have it. But it's not an excuse to stay stagnant and not do anything for the Lord. The Lord didn't do that to you. The church as a whole didn't do it to you. No. Don't let the Peters in life ruin you. Ruin you. Lord God, this is the best sermon I've ever preached in my entire life. Not sure what happened. Whatever happened to Malchus after verse 51, I wish it would tell us. I wish the Lord would say, put that in there. He didn't get right. He got right. Fell on his knees. Got right. I hope I see Malchus in heaven. I hope I do. I may want to touch his ear.
1: Which ear was it? Was it right ear, left ear? How did that happen, man? You pretty quick reflexes. You did that real quick. Cut your ear. That's pretty good. But I don't know. I don't know if he got mad. He got mad, cussed Peter out. I don't know. Jesus picked it up. I don't know. I like to think when Jesus put his ear back on, he began to weep as he felt that touch. He said, well, that hurt's not so bad because now I can feel the touch of Jesus' hand. And that's when you can feel this touch. People let you down. People do you wrong. We got to go on. But in those times of life, I'm telling you, you can feel the touch of the Master's hand. Oh, this is wonderful. I don't know what happened to Malchus, but I can say this tonight for us, for myself. If God has touched you and blessed you in some way, and somehow, you ought to go out and tell the world. You ought to go out and keep serving Jesus. Get your mind back on Jesus, where it belongs. Looking into Him, obey our Bible. Keep our eyes on Jesus. Keep on being faithful to the church. Jump in this thing. Quit sitting in the window. Jump in this thing. Forget about the Peters in the house. Just go ahead and serve God. Get your mind and eyes on Him. You'll see revival. There's the way. Looking unto Jesus. The rest of my life I want to stay faithful just because I felt that touch. Church hurt. Church hurt. Micah's to say, oh yeah, I know what church hurt is. It's the church, the disciples that hurt me. So what about a church? What about an individual? What about you? If God touched you in some way and blessed you, let's get out and tell everybody what God's done. Let's just go ahead and tell Him what He's done. Let's get back. Let's get back. The kids said change in us now. Our spirits changed. We're actually enjoying church again. We're actually just going to serve God, jump back in this thing again and go on for God. Get our eyes off the Peters around the building. The Simon Peter's just there and there. They're going to be there. If they did it to Jesus, He was perfect. I am no better than Him. Peter thought he was doing a good thing, didn't he? He had the truth. But oh, he used it in the wrong way, in the wrong spirit. I thank God for every hurt in this building, every wound in this building. There's a remedy, and His name is Jesus Christ, but you got to keep your eyes on Him. Amen. Right? Amen. Father, I love You. Thank You for loving me, Lord. Oh, there's such truth here, such truth in this passage, Lord. If there's anyone can get some healing tonight, it's right here what we'll mention tonight in this Bible. It's shown right in the Word of God. It's right there for us. And I'm thankful, Lord. I don't know what happened to Malchus. I don't know. We could think this and that and read through and say, well, I think it was him there. I think it was he there. He did this. We can think those things, God. But I don't really truly know. But I do know what I can do. If I've been hurt, if I've been scarred, been wounded, church hurt, thank God I can feel the touch of the Master if I just allow Him to touch me. And Lord, I do pray for our church, God. I know some families in this church, some individuals, they've been hurt. And it's happened in churches. It's happened. But Lord, I'm so glad You're bigger than any hurt. You're bigger than any person that can hurt us. Lord, thank You for the good Word of God, how You even show us that You care. Lord, Malchus, Lord, You showed him grace. Wow, You touched him. And he was on the wrong side of that time. And Lord, we're Your children. How much more do You love us and care for us and show us grace and healing for our wounds? Thank You for being such a good, good Lord. Lord, You placed it on my heart tonight for maybe just myself. We all been there. Maybe some there now, Lord. But help us never to use that continuously as an excuse, not to just move on for You, God. Would You help us, Lord? Oh, God, I don't know that I can bring that up to You at the judgment seat of Christ. Well, Lord, You know what they did? Lord, You know how they treated me, my kids. You know how what they said. I don't know that any of us can say those things, Lord. It's what we do for You, Lord. Please help us. Please help us. Get our minds and eyes on You, God, in Jesus' name.
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0: 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Her homeowners association demanded it be removed under a rule against window signs. Is that enforceable? HOA authority varies widely depending on state law and the specific rules of the association. It differs in all 50 states. Some courts have allowed certain sign restrictions, while others have recognized limits with free speech or religious expression when it's involved and the courts protect it. If you receive a violation notice from your HOA related to no religious expression, it's important to understand the specific legal landscape in your state. What does the law permit? The Christian Law Association today would be honored to help you understand the rules that let you keep your free speech and religious protections.
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0: KSRN News. I'm Bob Agnew in Washington. The welcoming ceremony for President Trump as he arrived in Beijing for a summit with the Chinese leader Xi Jinping included a military honor guard and a military band, along with hundreds of Chinese youths waving flags and chanting warm welcome. The youth greeters today were decked out in white and robin's egg colored outfits. Those match the paint job on the iconic presidential plane. The real heart of the summit gets underway tomorrow as President Trump and Xi hold bilateral talks and pay a visit to the Temple of Heaven, as well as take part in a formal banquet. Israel's Prime Minister Benjamin Netanyahu says that he recently paid a visit to the United Arab Emirates during the Iran war. His office said on Wednesday that Netanyahu met with the UAE President Sheikh Mohammed bin Zayed Al Nahyan during the visit, and it added that the visit resulted in an historic breakthrough in relations.
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0: Welcome to Lighting the Old Paths broadcast, the ministry of Lighthouse Baptist Church in Plains, Georgia, with Pastor James Burke. We're glad you've joined us today and trust that this time in God's Word will be a help and a blessing to you.
1: Turn to Judges chapter number 19, and you read about this place called Gibeah. And when you read about this place, and he says, you've turned to corruption just like the days of Gibeah. In Judges chapter number 19, you will find apathy. You will find murder. You will find rape. And you will find sodomy. All in that one chapter about that one city, but we often overlook it. He did not say as it was in the days of Sodom and Gomorrah. No, he says as it was in the days of Gibeah. See, if we're not careful, we'll think of bad people, bad things, bad places, but we don't understand that same thing is going around other places. We think, oh, Atlanta's bad. What about America's? We think Washington, D.C. is bad. What about Atlanta? We think this country over here is bad. But what about ours? We think that church over there is bad. What about ours? We think that person over there is bad. What about us? He says, as in the days of Gibeah, he said, you've deeply corrupted yourself. Let's not forget the beginning of this book of Hosea again, when Hosea and Gomer were together. And Gomer was an example of Israel. In those first three chapters, you find lying, you find perversion, and you find adultery. And he's saying the same thing about Israel, and we can apply the same thing today, that there is sin in our lives that we must get out. Otherwise, we're in danger of backsliding. And then lastly, there is idolatry. If y'all can be thinking, praying about a message, it'd be wonderful. Or, excuse me, an invitation song. Number 6, there is idolatry. Chapter number 13, verse number 2. And now they sin more and more, and have made them molten images of their silver and idols according to their own understanding, all of it the work of the craftsmen. And they say of them, let the men that sacrifice kiss the calves. There's two ways of looking at this. Either the craftsmen are saying, hey, you take this, you enjoy it, let y'all kiss the calves to your heart content. Or this is Hosea saying, y'all have joined yourself to idols, now deal with it. Instead of kissing the feet of God, instead of kissing God, instead of loving on Him and loving His Word, you go find contentment in that idol. They had so forsaken the Lord that Hosea says, just stay in your idolatry. Just stay in it. And I'll be honest with you, there's been times in ministry where I have dealt with some individuals and they act like they're going to get right, and then they get a little bit deeper. And they act like they're going to get right, and they get a little bit deeper. And they continue that until they're just so far out in the depths of sin that I have to, for my own benefit and for my own sanity, spiritual and otherwise, I have to hands off and let them go to the depths that they're going to go in. Let God deal with them. I've told men, I've told women that there are some things that you need to do, and they sit there and they smile and they nod and they say, I understand, and they do the exact opposite. God felt strongly about all this. You look over again to chapter number 4, verse 17. Ephraim is joined to idols. Let him alone. It could be the reason that we have so many backslidden Christians in the church is because the preachers won't let them alone. Y'all ain't going to understand this unless you've ever been a pastor, and I'm pretty certain I'm the only one that's a pastor. A pastor's heart is that, Brother Jody, I'm going to use you as an example if it's all right, by your own testimony that you are saved, but if by chance you started backsliding and you got away from God, I'm going to do what I can to say, Jody, listen, here's some things. Reprove, rebuke, and exhort. Alright, I'm going to come and I'm going to reprove you. I'm going to rebuke you. I'm going to try to get you back on the straight and narrow. And if you continue and continue and continue, if I'm not careful, my focus for every message is going to be on Jody and not feeding the flock. And there's got to come a time when God speaks to my heart, Miss Tanya, and says, let him alone. And if I don't do that, then I'm going to be a detriment to everybody else in this place. But everybody else is going to say, well, why didn't the preacher go? Why didn't he do this? Or why isn't so-and-so in church anymore? Where is so-and-so? And I miss them. I miss him. I miss her. If I can be just dead honest, I don't know. I've done all I can do to some of them. And I couldn't tell you where they are right now. Because they won't return a call. They won't return a text. Ain't got a single carrier pigeon in the last 3 years. Have no idea where they are. Because God said, let them alone. Now, if God ain't ever told you that, then stay on them. Stay on them. Preachers, if God ain't told you that, stay on them. But when God said, let them alone, you better let them alone. Ephraim, the name Ephraim, it means fruitful. And I've told you this before. But when you find him right here, he's joined the idols, let him alone. In other words, don't eat nothing from the tree. Don't try to prune it. Don't look at it. Don't fertilize it. Don't do nothing. Let the tree do what it's going to do. Just leave it alone. But by the end of this thing, praise God, we find, I'm going to get ahead of myself, but we find the Bible says here in somewhere in verse four, chapter 14, talking about Ephraim, he says, his branches shall spread. His beauty shall be as the olive tree, and his smell as Lebanon. Verse number 8, Ephraim shall say, what have I to do anymore with idols? I have heard him and observed him. I am like a green fir tree. From me is thy fruit found. Want to know what happened right here, Miss Abby? Ephraim was fruitful, then he backslid. And God alone had to work on him until he began to be fruitful. That ought to give us pause to say hallelujah. That even if you're on your way to backsliding, or maybe you're here and you are backslid, that there is hope that you can come back. Hallelujah. There's hope today that you can come back. You might be on one of these first steps. You might be on just one of these steps. I don't know where your heart is, but I can promise you this. Just come back. Let God have His work. They were committed to adultery or their idolatry. They believed in their idols. Their innate desire to worship. They wanted to sacrifice. They wanted to pray. They wanted to, but they got it all messed up. They started sacrificing unclean animals to unknown gods. They began to pray to unknown gods. They began to do everything outside of the purview of God's will. And as such, they walked away from God. I wonder this morning how many idols we've placed between ourselves and God. If we're not careful, those idols can be small. They can be many. If you get walking through the yard, Kurt, I've talked to you enough. Trent, if you get to walking through the yard and you come across big old ant mound, you ain't doing anything to it. You're just walking by. You get one little bit of ant on you. Oh, it's just, you reach down there and squeeze it between your fingers, or kick it off, blow it off. But if you happen to step in that thing, them ants going to go up them boots, breeches, legs. They're going to find place. They're small. By themselves, they seem unassuming. But you get hundreds, if not thousands of them, you can't get to all of them. You can't manage them. And that's the way these little bitty sins, these little bitty idols are. If you only have one, let's get it down here. Empty yourself out. Get it down there. But if you've allowed all these little bitty idols to come in here and now you're separated from God, there's nothing you can do about it except get down here and say, God, take all of me. God, I can't clean myself up anymore. God, you're going to have to do it. This morning, y'all come on and start playing. We'll start singing here in just a minute. In all of this, God wants His people to return to Him. That's why He sent this message to Hosea. He warns them in chapter 13, verse 3 down through 8. He warns them about His wrath to come. He says things like, he says in verse 7, he said, I will be unto them as a lion and as a leopard by the way will I observe them. At verse 8, I will meet them as a bear that is bereaved of her whelps and will rend the call of their heart, and there will I devour them like a lion. The wild beast shall tear at them. God was done. This was the last straw. God said, I'm going to come on you, I'm going to pounce on you like a lion, like a leopard, like a bear, and I'm going to rip you to shreds. Oh, but I'm so thankful that verse number 9 is in the book. O Israel, thou hast destroyed thyself, but in me woo, is thine help. God said you'd be better off if you just let me destroy you, but if you won't help, here I am. If you want to come back to God, here He is. If you need to repent, here He is. If you need to get some things cleaned up, here He is. If you're ready to return to the Lord, very first thing you're going to have to do is drop pride. You're going to have to quit worrying about who thinks what and who'll say what. You're going to have to worry about what if so-and-so sees me, what are they going to say? I'd heap rather everybody in this room whisper little nothings about me than to offend God and be out of His will. If I can reverse that, Brother Jody, I'd rather be in God's will and be hated by everybody in this room. If you'll come to Him, He'll receive you. Chapter 13, verse 12. I love it. The iniquity of Ephraim is bound up. His sin is hid. Oh, hallelujah. Verse number 4 of chapter 14. I will heal their backsliding. I will love them freely, for mine anger is turned away from them. God's just waiting. He is just waiting for you to come. If you need to come this morning, I invite you to do just that. Don't wait. Don't delay. Don't worry. People may judge. That's on them. You don't worry about them. You worry about yourself and where you stand with God. Let's pray. Our Father in heaven, we ask You that You would do a work. Lord, just as these people in Israel, Judah, and Ephraim had received this message, Father, we too have heard this message and we pray that we would receive it. We ask if there's someone here that may be on that way to backsliding. Lord, maybe they've completed several of these steps and they're here just for appearances. Father, I pray that You'd break down those walls and bring them to You. Lord, I pray that You'd love them freely as Your Word says. I pray that You'd receive them. God, we ask You that You'd have Your will.
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1: I'm Bob Agnew in Washington. The welcoming ceremony for President Trump today as he arrived in Beijing for a summit with the Chinese leader Xi Jinping included a military honor guard and military band and hundreds of Chinese young people waving flags and chanting a warm welcome. Meanwhile, the president says the issue of Iran will not be a key part of his talks.
2: We're going to have a long talk about it. I think he's been relatively good, to be honest with you. You look at the blockade, no problem. They get a lot of their oil from that area. We've had no problem, and he's been a friend of mine. He's been somebody that we get along with, and I think you're going to see that good things are going to happen. This is going to be a very exciting trip. A lot of good things are going to happen.
1: And in addition to any talks involving Iran, they'll also center on U.S. arms sales to Taiwan. Speaker Mike Johnson is slamming Democrats on the issue of immigration. Willie Nelson has more details.
3: Speaker Mike Johnson is criticizing the Democrat Party, saying, quote, "There is not a single Democrat who believes border security or immigration enforcement should exist." In an official press release, the speaker points to recent comments in the California governor's race, where he says nearly all Democrats answered yes when asked if they support providing health care to illegal aliens. The speaker says due to this, Republicans are eager to pass a reconciliation bill and get it to the president's desk quickly. Willie Nelson, Washington.
1: Russia is increasing its attacks on Ukraine, launching a massive daytime drone attack on the country, firing at least 800 across 20 regions of Ukraine. Ukrainian President Zelensky says at least six people were killed and dozens wounded, including a number of children. The targets this afternoon included the cities of Kiev, Lviv, and Odessa. On Wall Street, it's been a mixed bag. The Dow continues to struggle. It is down 104 points. The NASDAQ up 361. This is SRN News.
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4: Here's your forecast on WZYN 810 AM, the old ship of Zion. Around 80 and a mix of sunshine and clouds for the rest of today. High pressure moves in overnight, low 60s and clear skies. Then we get mid-80s Thursday and Friday. We're expecting sunshine nice through the weekend. I'm meteorologist Steve Hamilton on WZYN 810 AM and online at WZYN.org.
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And now for a word fitly spoken. I believe that one reason why the Church of God at this present moment has so little influence over the world is because the world has so much influence over the church. That's the Prince of Preachers, Charles Haddon Spurgeon, born 1834 and graduated to glory 1892.

Charles Waggle was an evangelist and traveled extensively. One day he returned home to find that his wife was tired of the life of an evangelist's wife. She left with their daughter. Charles was in great despair. What could he do to fix his marriage? He went down to the pier near his home and for a moment thought of suicide, but something stopped him. Back inside his home, he placed his hands on the piano and he began to sing, as God gave him in 20 minutes a great song of comfort. I would love to tell you what I think of Jesus. Since I found in him a friend so strong and true, I would tell you how he changed my life completely. He did something that no other friend could do. No one ever cared for me like Jesus. There's no other friend so kind as he. No one else could take the sin and darkness from me. Oh, how much he cares.

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0: With SRN News, I'm Bob Agnew in Washington. The welcoming ceremony for U.S. President Donald Trump in Beijing today was quite an event. There was a military honor guard, a military band, and children waving flags, chanting a warm welcome. The president won't begin his talks in earnest with President Xi until tomorrow. Israeli Prime Minister Netanyahu's office says that he secretly paid a visit to the United Arab Emirates during the Iran war. His office said today Netanyahu met with the UAE President Sheikh Mohammed bin Zayed Al Nahyan during the visit, adding that it resulted in what it calls an historic breakthrough in relations between the two countries. Alex Murdaugh's murder conviction and life sentence for the deaths of his wife and son have been overturned by the South Carolina Supreme Court. That's because a court clerk at his trial suggested he was guilty. This is SRN News.
1: The good news of the gospel is only good news to those who hear it. Philip the evangelist understood that. He did not keep the message to himself, but he went wherever the Spirit of God led him, and he preached Christ to those who needed to know. In this study that Scott is calling The Gospel Christian, he reminds us that the word gospel means good news. It even has the word go in it, reminding us that the Christian life is meant to advance the gospel message. Join Scott Pauley today as we learn what it means to be a true gospel Christian.
2: What is the prime of life? My pastor was fond of saying that the prime of life is any time in life when you're in the center of God's will. I love that thought. Only God truly knows when or where the greatest work will be done in our life. Really, only eternity will reveal that. And we come today in our study of this gospel Christian, Philip the Evangelist, to Acts chapter number 21. We've really come full circle back to where we started, because Acts chapter 21 and verse number 8 is the one place in Scripture where Philip is identified as the evangelist. Now, you'll remember that Ephesians chapter 4, verse number 11, says that God gave some evangelist, plural, so we know there are many evangelists. In fact, I would remind you that the first four books of your New Testament were written by evangelists. Matthew and Mark and Luke and John were gospel men. They were telling the message of the gospel of Jesus Christ. It wasn't their gospel, it was Christ's gospel, only one true gospel, but many gospel preachers, and the Lord uses all of them. The Lord Jesus Christ was the great gospel preacher. Spurgeon called him the great itinerant, and in the gospel records we have a record where Jesus said, "I must go to the next towns also, for therefore I come forth." So he was constantly on the move with the gospel of Jesus Christ. But remember now, Philip is the man that the Holy Spirit says he is the evangelist. I really believe he is the pattern, the model that God has given us to follow. You remember in 2 Timothy chapter 4, verse number 5, pastors are told to do the work of an evangelist. There are many people who must be involved in the work of evangelism. All of God's children in some way should be helping to advance the gospel. And so we come now to Acts chapter 21, verse 8 and verse 9, where the Bible says, "And the next day we that were of Paul's company departed and came unto Caesarea." May I pause a moment and remind you where we left Philip last? Chapter 8, verse number 40. He preached his way all the way to Caesarea by the sea, Caesarea Maritime. That's his home. And so now another evangelist, Paul, and his evangelistic team have made their way to Philip's hometown. And I love this expression, "And we entered into the house of Philip the evangelist, which was one of the seven, and abode with him. And the same man had four daughters, virgins, which did prophesy." What a beautiful picture here of Paul coming into the house of Philip the evangelist. Now, don't miss the connection here, the historical connection, because there's a spiritual truth for us. You'll remember that Paul, who previously was Saul, stood and held the coats of those who stoned a man named Stephen. Did it ever dawn on you that Stephen and Philip were good friends? In fact, they were two of the first deacons in that first church in Jerusalem. Stephen really paved the way for the evangelistic ministry of Philip the Evangelist. So here is Philip and his family now hosting one of the men who was present and consenting to the death of his friend. Let me just tell you, only the love of Jesus Christ can bring this kind of transformation to the heart of Saul and to the heart of Philip. Only the love of God can make two men from very different backgrounds who could have had something between them make them one. Now, that is the work of grace. And here's the thought that I want to give you today. We're considering our greatest work. What is our greatest work? And I want to point out to you that here is a man, humanly speaking, who is nearing the end of his life and labor. By the time we find this man, Philip the Evangelist, in Acts chapter 21, verse number 8, he is an older man. He is near the end of his life's work. He is not what some people would say at the prime of life or at the peak of his ministry. No longer is he the tip of the spear, if you will, of the evangelistic enterprise of the first century church. No, now that is the Apostle Paul. And yet, here's the thought I want you to take from our study today. He was still faithful to the work God had given him to do. Did you know that Acts chapter 21 is about 20 years after the occasion when we first met Philip? Back in the early pages of the book of Acts, 20 years have gone by, two decades of life and labor, and he is still known as the evangelist. You see, to be an evangelist is not a title. It is a way of life. This is not something you do. It's who you are. You don't just witness, you are a witness. And this was a man whose entire life had been so consumed and controlled, had been so guided by the gospel, that now all these years later, he is still marked. There is the indelible impression of the cross of Jesus Christ upon this man. We know it's the same man because the Bible says he was one of the seven. Do you remember? That's a reference to the first seven deacons, of whom Stephen and Philip were a part of that. So was he faithful when he was a deacon? Yes. But is he faithful now? Yes. Was he faithful when he was in Jerusalem? Yes. But is he faithful when he is in Caesarea? Yes. Was he faithful when he was preaching in Samaria? Yes. But is he faithful when he's living with his family by the sea? Yes. Was he faithful when he was giving the gospel to that Ethiopian man in the desert? Oh, yes. But is he still faithful 20 years later when he is serving the Lord in the city where he has settled? And the answer is yes. Look, all of us cannot be pastors. All of us cannot be missionaries. All of us cannot be church planters. Many of us can. Perhaps God's calling some of you who are listening to me into that work, to launch out into the deep, to take a step of faith and follow the Lord, to lead others to Him. Follow Him. Do that. Give your life to the work of God. There's nothing like it in the world. But let me tell you what all of us can be. All of us can be faithful gospel witnesses. Do you remember the Bible says that it's required in stewards that a man be found faithful? Not all of us can be as gifted as others. Not all of us are as talented as others. Not all of us have the same ability. Not all of us have the same opportunity. But all of us have the same privilege of being faithful gospel witnesses for the Lord Jesus Christ. You know, the first mention of Philip the Evangelist early on in the book of Acts connected him to the family of God. But the final mention of Philip the Evangelist in Acts chapter 21 connects him not only to the family of God, but to his own family. We're going to come back to that in our future studies, but I want to simply say that your greatest work is that which is connected to advancing the family of God and encouraging your own family. Look, you can do your greatest work today. Your best days don't have to be behind you. God can use you, Philip, right where you are, with those that you are with, if you will simply determine by the grace of God that you're going to be faithful. I want you to take Acts 21, verse 8 and 9, and spend some time in it. Would you do that? Just meditate on it, because this is Philip's lasting legacy. These are the lasting lessons the Spirit of God gives us from this gospel Christian. And I think the first is very important, that we must be still faithful. The question is not, where were you 20 years ago? The question is, where are you today? And then the question is not just, where are you today? The question is, if the Lord tarries his coming and lets you live, where will you be 20 years from now? It is my sincere prayer that 20 years from now, if we're all still here, that I and you will be found still faithful.
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1: With SRN News, I'm Bob Agnew in Washington. The welcoming ceremony for President Trump today as he arrived in Beijing for a summit with the Chinese leader Xi Jinping included a military honor guard and military band and hundreds of Chinese young people waving flags and chanting a warm welcome. Meanwhile, the president says the issue of Iran will not be a key part of his talks.
2: We're going to have a long talk about it. I think he's been relatively good, to be honest with you. You look at the blockade, no problem. They get a lot of their oil from that area. We've had no problem, and he's been a friend of mine. He's been somebody that we get along with, and I think you're going to see that good things are going to happen. This is going to be a very exciting trip. A lot of good things are going to happen.
1: And in addition to any talks involving Iran, they'll also center on U.S. arms sales to Taiwan. Speaker Mike Johnson is slamming Democrats on the issue of immigration. Willie Nelson has more details.
3: Speaker Mike Johnson is criticizing the Democrat Party, saying, quote, "There is not a single Democrat who believes border security or immigration enforcement should exist." In an official press release, the speaker points to recent comments in the California governor's race, where he says nearly all Democrats answered yes when asked if they support providing health care to illegal aliens. The speaker says due to this, Republicans are eager to pass a reconciliation bill and get it to the president's desk quickly. Willie Nelson, Washington.
1: Russia is increasing its attacks on Ukraine, launching a massive daytime drone attack on the country, firing at least 800 across 20 regions of Ukraine. Ukrainian President Zelensky says at least six people were killed and dozens wounded, including a number of children. The targets this afternoon included the cities of Kiev, Lviv, and Odessa. On Wall Street, it's been a mixed bag. The Dow continues to struggle. It is down 104 points. The NASDAQ up 361. This is SRN News.
4: Here's your forecast on WZYN 810 AM, the old Ship of Zion. Around 80 and a mix of sunshine and clouds for the rest of today. High pressure moves in overnight, low 60s and clear skies. Then we get mid-80s Thursday and Friday. We're expecting sunshine nice through the weekend. I'm meteorologist Steve Hamilton on WZYN 810 AM and online at WZYN.org.
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6: Years ago, when, as a youth pastor, one of the things I used to preach to the young people a lot is that you need to make up your mind what you're going to do in any given situation. So when the temptation is coming, you know it's coming, but you need to know what you're going to do and how you're going to react. Talking to girls, for example, when a guy comes up to you and want to take you out, and the first thing he wants to do is stick his tongue down your throat, what are you going to do? So, preacher, that's gross. Well, they do it. What are you going to do? How are you going to react? I think that's something you need to have made up in your mind already, the way you're going to react. You adults in here, you got situations that's coming your way. You got problems that's coming your way. But how are you going to react? The thing is, Jehoshaphat made up his mind ahead of time. I'm going to honor God. I'm going to seek God. I'm going to trust God. And I'm going to look to God to fight my battles. And that's exactly what he did. Now, how did God give him the victory? Well, he let the armies defeat themselves. From a distance, this army looked very powerful. From a distance, this army looked like they were unbeatable. But ultimately, their limitation became obvious. You see, they may have overlooked powerfulness of the Lord Jesus Christ, But in reality, they were just a bunch of guys that was impotent, a bunch of guys that was bickering, belligerent. They was guys that was not in it for the right reasons. Instead of attacking the army that they came to attack, an army which they could easily have destroyed, these armies turned and destroyed one another. And when the armies of Judah arrived, all they saw was dead bodies. The Bible says that the army spent 3 days gathering all the plunder from the fallen enemy. That's gathering weapons, jewelry, clothes, supplies, food, and so on. Let's talk about the plunder here just for a moment. This was something the people of Judah would probably have never came up on their own. They did not look at this battle that ahead of time and say, you know what, we're going to go after those folks over there because they got stuff that we want. They didn't have that in mind. They were not the ones scheming to attack and conquer. They were not devising a plan in order to overthrow these other countries, these other kingdoms. They weren't looking to rob the Amorites or the Moabites or the folks there at Mount Zion. No, they was not planning on doing any of that. They were minding their own business. But when these armies conspired to do evil against them, God said it in effect, you're not taking anything from my people today. In fact, you're giving everything you got to my people. Now the armies of Judah spent 3 days gathering everything. It reminds me of the verse over in Proverbs chapter 13. Here's what the verse says in verse number 22. It talks about in the latter part of that verse. It says, and the wealthy of the sinner is laid up for the just. Today we talk about the experience of the Valley of Blessings. What is the Valley of Blessing? It's that place of spiritual windfall when good things come your way, not as a result of your own scheming or scraping or scratching, but it comes your way. God blesses you despite who you are. When was the last time you got a blessing like that? No reason at all. Somebody bless you. I remember here not too long ago, I was sitting at Bynum's eating my breakfast, minding my own business, doing what I enjoy doing most, eating. Went to leave. Miss Betty said, preacher, you don't need to worry about it. Somebody's already taking care of your bill. What a blessing. I was minding my own business. I wasn't talking to them. I wasn't asking for a handout. I wasn't doing anything. But when I went to leave, or there was a blessing waiting on me at the cash register. Preacher, no problem. Your bill's been paid. When was the last time you've had something like that to happen to you? When was the last time you had something like that you can say that you got blessed for nothing? You didn't earn it? You didn't deserve it? A blessing that God has blessed you with. That's what took place here in the lives of Judah. I mean, Jehoshaphat and all these guys, they was not looking for anything. But yet God blessed them. Right now, you may still be in a place where all you can see is the enemy. Right now, you may be in a place all you see is problem after problem after problem. Right now, the only thing you can see is heartaches and a very grim future. But I'm telling you, you can be blessed. Good things can happen and good things can come your way. You see, when you get into the valley of blessings, God places a spiritual windfall where good things comes your way, not as a result of your doing, but it comes your way because God wants to honor you and bless you. And I'm telling you, as you right now looking at your situation, maybe you see all these problems, but I want you to know that the valley of blessings awaits you. It's there. As the prophet said in 2 Chronicles chapter 20, verse 15, he said, hearken ye all Judah and ye inhabitants of Jerusalem, and thou King Jehoshaphat, thus saith the Lord unto you, be not afraid nor dismayed by reasons of this great multitude, for the battle is not yours, but God. Look at verse 17. Ye shall not need to fight in the battle. Set yourselves, stand ye still, and see the salvation of the Lord with you. O Judah and Jerusalem, fear not, nor be dismayed. Tomorrow go out, stand against them, for the Lord will be with you. Here's some things I want to help you with tonight, and I want you to keep in mind about experiencing the valley of blessings in your own personal life. And just real quickly, go over these things with you. First of all, when bad things happen and when trouble is brewing and you're looking at the problems of all that you have facing you, there's some things I think you need to take in consideration before you get into the valley of blessings. That is, one, if you can't conquer a problem in your own power, you can choose to outlast a problem. And that often brings the same result. What are you talking about, preacher? That's because many situations that you face day to day, that I face every day, a lot of times those problems will resolve themselves. If you'll just allow them the opportunity to run the course. Let me explain to you what I mean here. A good example, there was this father. His name was Jim. His daughter got engaged to the wrong guy. He was charming, handsome, and some a lot of good qualities about him. But he had some character flaws. He was not the guy that he was supposed to be on the outside. And some red flags went up. Of course, Jim had a choice. Do he talk to his daughter? Set his daughter down, who is 28 years old, and say, listen, you're heading down the wrong road. What he didn't realize, this same guy that was dating his daughter had gone AWOL before. And he was basically on what we would call a rebound. And here he is just weeks away before he fixed to get married to Jim's daughter. Jim really prayed. And he decided that the best way to react is to let God have control. He prayed and he played his role as a father. He let his daughter know that no matter what, I'm there for you. I'm with you. Sure enough, this guy he was about to marry went AWOL again. 10 days out, he walks out on her. No reasons for it, just left him. Jim's daughter was brokenhearted, devastated. She was so heartbroken, she knew that there was one place that she could go to, and that was to her father. Instead, when she did come, Jim said the first reaction was, in my mind, I told you so. He said, that's what I wanted to say. He said, the second reaction in my mind was that you deserve it. You didn't listen. Jim, about what you and I would have done. But Jim decided that that was not going to be his reaction. Instead, what he did, he started praising God. Here's the way he praised God. He said, praise the Lord that it took this to keep you from that. And he looked for ways to praise God in it. You see, sometimes things will work out itself. All you need to do is let it run its course. He expressed his gratitude towards God for protecting his daughter. Having a marriage be like in hell for the rest of her life. There will be times when you have problems that you personally cannot solve. You can choose to outlast them. Now, that does not mean that you do nothing but wait for the problem to fix itself. That's not what I'm talking about. But it does mean that you continue to pray. You continue to trust. You continue to praise the Lord. You continue to put yourself in a position for God to work out a miracle. It's a basic coaching strategy. Any kind of sports nut or like sports at all, you'll find out your best coaches does this. Your best coaches will tell their ball players, you give me everything you got on every play. You play until the last horn is sound. We don't quit until the last out is made. We stay by the stuff. And he works with his ball team. He teaches his ball team fundamentals. Because you know what every good coach knows? Every good coach knows that somebody within a ball game is going to make a mistake. And a good coach knows if his kids are playing by the fundamentals. A good coach knows if they're playing within their capability. Or more than none, they will come out on top. Why? The other guys will make the mistake. And what I'm simply saying to you, sometimes what we need to do, instead of worrying about our problems and fretting about our problems and whining about our problems, is just simply trust God and do what we know to do. And we pray and draw closer to God and we praise God. And then all of a sudden, somebody's going to make a mistake. Somebody's going to mess up. And God's going to pour out His blessings upon you. There's a sense in which you can use this strategy of coaching in your own personal life. When life throws more at you than what you can handle, just stay faithful. Stay consistent. You keep walking with God. You find yourself outlasting your enemy. But you want me to tell you what the average person wants to do today? They want to have a pity party. They're looking around and whining. I can't do this. I can't do that. And we're whining in such a baby attitude. Why in the world should God bless that? When problems comes and heartaches come, we can't fix everything. By the way, I'm not preaching to you guys at all. This is a message for me. Because my mentality is, I can handle it, Lord. But sometimes you just need to let it run its course. Let me give you the second thing here. The Valley of Blessing is a place of praise and thanksgiving. Second Chronicles chapter 20, verse 26 says this, "And on the fourth day they assembled themselves in the valley of Baraka, for there they blessed the Lord. Therefore the name of the same place was called the Valley of Blessings, or the Valley of Baraka, unto this day." Have you identified some common denominators of the messages that we've been preaching? One of the common denominators is praise. In week one, we saw the people of Judah to praise and worship as they sought the Lord. In week number two, we saw them going to the battlefield with songs and praise, and that were literally charting their course. And today, and having won the victory, gathering the spoil, they were filled with praise and thanksgiving for the goodness of God. And afterwards, 2 Chronicles chapter 20, verse 27, it says, "And they returned, every man of Judah and Jerusalem, and Jehoshaphat in the forefront of them, to go again to Jerusalem with joy, for the Lord had made them to rejoice over their enemies." In every situation, God wants you to respond with praise. Praise Him when you seek Him for help. Praise Him when you're stepping out in faith. Praise Him when you're giving you the victory. You see, God wants His people to praise Him. The Bible says that God inhabits the praise of people. Psalms 22, verse 3. When you read through the book of Psalms, you'll see that God not only deserves to be praised, He wants to be praised. And He wants His people to praise Him. He also wants His people to say, "Thank you." You realize one of the hardest things for most people to say today is, "Thank you." Let me show you one time. Let's try it out. Everybody, look up this way real quickly. All you boys and girls, pay attention right here. Say it with me. Say, "Thank you." Silly didn't fall. Let's try it again. Say, "Thank you."
7: Thank you.
6: Is that hard to say? Why don't we say it more often? Why is it that we are expected people to do good things for us? The Valley of Blessing is a place of praise and thanksgiving. You know, I think this is where we drop the ball sometimes. We don't say thank you nearly enough. In the Gospel of Luke, there's a story about 10 lepers who came to Jesus asking to be healed, and that story parallels with the story of Jehoshaphat. These lepers called to Him from a distance, as was required by law. Since lepers were expected to isolate themselves from others, and even from a distance, they called out to the Lord, asking Him for His healing mercy. Jesus told them to go and present themselves to the priests. Now, He said this simply because in those days, priests was like physicians.
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1: Hello, friends. 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
1: 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We'll begin our program with a song by our choir. They come around to sing for us, "I'm Glad I Got Lost So I Could Be Saved." Hope it'll be a blessing as they sing for us on today's broadcast.

0: Amen. Thank you, choir, for that wonderful message and song. And now for today's message, we turn to the Gospel according to St. John, chapter 2, and we're looking at verse 23 through verse 25. Now, when he was in Jerusalem at the Passover in the feast day, many believed in his name when they saw the miracles which he did, but Jesus did not commit himself unto them, because he knew all men, and needed not that any should testify of man, for he knew what was in man. Now, notice here are some people that believed in his name, but Jesus didn't believe in them, according to verse 24. He did not commit himself unto them. Same word mean he didn't believe in them. He knew what was in them. He knew that the faith that they were projecting was not real. It was a superficial faith. And so, along the thoughts of that line, I thought about this message and been trying to preach on it, on the subject of a faith that falls short. Now, here, of course, in the text was a superficial faith. We went to the parable of the sower, and we saw a shallow faith. That was the seed that fell on stony ground. A strangled faith, the seed that fell on thorny ground. Then in Ephesians 2:8, for by grace you are saved through faith, and that not of yourselves, it is the gift of God. Well, what's stated there is saving faith is from God. It's not of ourselves, but there is a faith that is from ourselves. In other words, mental persuasion, intellectual persuasion, or simply an assent to the truth. We call that self-faith. Paul said, my preaching was not with enticing words of man's wisdom, but in the demonstration and power, that your faith should not stand in the wisdom of men, but in the power of God. In other words, saving faith comes not from mental manipulation or wisdom from men. It's a gift from God, but there is that self-faith that originates from man's self. But that's not saving faith. That's a faith that falls short. We talked about number 5, a shipwreck faith, as Hymenaeus and Alexander manifested in 1 Timothy chapter 1 and verse 20. They shipwrecked in the faith. Their faith fell short. It didn't deliver them to the shores of salvation or to the shores of repentance. So we called it a shipwreck faith. It's a faith that falls short. And then yesterday we began to introduce this in James chapter 2, a sterile faith that falls short. A faith that falls short. We continue now the message as we join the services at Mount Sinai Baptist Church.
1: And sterile faith is talked of by James the Apostle in his epistle in chapter 2 and verse 17. Even so, faith, if it hath not works, is dead, being alone. Yea, a man may say, thou hast faith, and I have works. Show me thy faith without thy works, and I will show thee my faith by my works. In verse 20, but wilt thou know, O vain man, that faith without works is dead? Now, saving faith produces saving works. Ephesians 2, 8, 9, again, my favorite verses. For by grace you are saved through faith, and that not of yourselves, it is the gift of God. Next verse, 9, not of works, lest any man should boast. Verse 10, for we are his workmanship, created in Christ Jesus unto good works, which God hath before ordained that we should walk in them. If there's real faith, have fruit.
2: Right.
1: Amen.
2: Yeah.
1: It'll manifest itself in good works. And by this shall men know you're my disciples, in that you love one another. And let them see your good works, that they may praise your Father which is in heaven. So there is a faith out there that's really a sterile faith. It's just a racket. A lot of people claim to be saved, but they don't live it. Say, I'm a Christian. They never go to church, never read the Bible, never witness to sinners, never pray. Well, a real Christian you are, aren't you? No, show me thy faith without your works, I'll show you by and by my works. You say, oh, it don't matter. It does matter. People can't see what's in your heart, but they can see what comes out in your life as works.
2: Right.
1: Amen.
2: Right.
1: That's right. You see, when the Bible said only God knoweth the heart, it does, but says man looks on the outward appearance, but God looks on the heart. Somebody said, well, God looks in my heart. Yeah, I know. But men looking on the outward appearance, that's all they can see. You can claim to be an eagle if you want to, but if you waddle like a duck, quack like a duck, and swim like a duck, I'm going to figure you ain't an eagle, you're a duck. Amen. You'll demonstrate a new nature if you've ever been born again. Can I get a witness? May I tell you that there's a sterile, dead, non-productive faith. It is a faith. People say, I have faith. But that faith never moves them to God, never moves them to reach out to others, never moves them by a friend of the church, never moves them to give to mission, never moves them to be faithful. They've got a faith, but they don't have saving faith. Theirs is a sterile faith. It is a faith that Jesus saw in this group in our text that he wasn't going to commit himself to. Sterile faith. And then I'll end this. We're talking about, and I know this is not a shouting message, but I believe it's an instructive message. Finally, number seven, I want to talk about I'm going to call this one a sinister faith. Sinister faith. And where you get that? Well, out of that same book of James, I didn't read it on purpose a while ago, James 2:19. It says, thou believest that there is one God, thou doest well. The devils also believe and tremble. Ain't no saved devils, but they believe. They have a faith. It's a sinister, it's an evil. They hate God, they can't stand God, but they can't deny that he is God. And when he hemmed them up by a friend to cast them out, they acknowledge him as God. So that's a faith, you know, the sinister faith, and it's a faith that falls short. But what of this saving faith? Well, this saving faith is a work of God, that not of yourselves. Saving faith is of God. You know, remember what Jesus told Simon Peter in Matthew 16. When Jesus asked his disciples, whom do men say that I, the Son of Man, am? And they said, well, some of them say that you're Elias. Some say you're John the Baptist. Others say that you're that prophet. But he said, but whom say ye that I am? And Peter rose up and said, thou art the Christ, the Son of the living God. Jesus said, blessed art thou, Simon Bar-Jonah, for flesh and blood have not revealed this to you, but my Father which is in heaven. And upon this, and thou art Peter, and upon this rock I will build my church, and the gates of hell shall not prevail against it. Now, he wasn't talking about Peter, Petros. He's talking about Petra, which is the rock, the profession of faith, a faith that was produced in Peter by divine revelation. God the Father revealed that unto Peter. Amen? God the Father revealed that unto Peter. And what God revealed, there was produced a faith that made a profession of faith. That is the kind of faith that saves. Hallelujah. It is of God. It is faith that is of God. And it's the kind that saves. Let me read a little bit here in John 6. In John chapter 6, there was a group here that enjoyed seeing a miracle when Jesus fed the thousands. And, they believed him. This must be the Messiah. And Jesus knew what was in him. He knew they was going to try to make him to be a king, a bread king, and take him by force. And he departed into a mountain. And, of course, he went across the sea that night. That's in a whole other message. But he showed up on the other side. And the crowds, of course, finally caught up with him. And when they found him, verse 25, they said, Rabbi, whence comest thou hither? And Jesus answered them and said, truly, truly, or verily, verily, I say unto you, ye seek me not because you saw the miracles, but because ye did eat the loaves and were filled. Said, you didn't even come cause the miracles. You come cause you got fed. You are zeroing in on just the physical, the material, the now. So you're looking for bread that's just right here, tangible. Said, but you need some bread that's not tangible, that you can touch with your physical senses. Something that is the bread of God. Now notice, labor not for the meat which perisheth, but for that meat, food which endureth unto everlasting life.

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Please join us again at the same time tomorrow for another Sounds from Sinai radio broadcast. Now, if you'd like a copy of today's message in its entirety, then simply write us here at Mount Sinai Baptist Church, 830 Country Club Road, Pickens, South Carolina, zip 29671. 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That address again, Mount Sinai Baptist Church, 830 Country Club Road, Pickens, South Carolina, zip 29671. And now, until we meet again on tomorrow's broadcast, this is Pastor Rudy Smith saying, may the Lord bless you, is our prayer.

0: With SRN News, I'm Keith Peters in Washington. President Trump is in Beijing for high-level talks with his Chinese counterpart, Xi Jinping.
1: Trump is also coming with a number of CEOs. There will be discussing trade. Both sides have reached a sort of a trade truce since last fall that had prevented each one from imposing high tariffs. And the White House says that there's interest in from both China and the U.S. in extending that trade truce. So that's something that will be discussed. They'll also be discussing an arms sale to Taiwan that the White House has approved but has not yet allowed to go through. The Chinese would rather see that not come to fruition.
0: Correspondent Will Weissert reporting from Beijing. U.S. overdose deaths fell again in 2025.
2: About 70,000 Americans died of drug overdoses last year, according to the CDC. However, that's about 14% fewer than in 2024. It was the third straight annual drop, making it the longest decline in decades. But in recent months, health and law enforcement officials have been sounding alarms about newer drugs they worry will ratchet up deaths. Among them, cyclophosphamide, a potent synthetic opioid that's up to 10 times stronger than fentanyl. I'm Julie Walker.
0: Republican senators in Louisiana have advanced a plan to eliminate one of two majority black U.S. House districts for this year's elections. Meanwhile, Georgia Governor Brian Kemp announced that he is calling lawmakers back to work to consider redistricting. The Georgia session in June will focus on changes for the 2028 elections for both the U.S. House and state legislative districts. On Wall Street, the Dow down by 67 points. The NASDAQ rose 314. The S&P 500 advancing 43. Oil around $101 a barrel. This is SRN News. The United Nations is looking for a new Secretary General. Correspondent Michael Arrington reports.
3: And perhaps the leading candidate is a radical abortion activist. Michelle Bachelet is the former president of Chile and current UN High Commissioner for Human Rights. She is a vocal supporter of abortion up to the moment of birth and believes all governments in the world should pay for the procedure. Bachelet is also a supporter of transgenderism, including sex change operations on children. The UN will make its selection later this year. Michael Harrington reporting.
0: Two Israeli soldiers will spend weeks in military prison for desecration of a Christian statue in southern Lebanon. A photo of the troops and the statue went viral and sparked widespread outrage. Israel's military says the soldier posting in the photo will get 21 days in prison and the soldier who photographed it will get 14. The IDF released a statement saying it views the incident with the greatest severity. SRN News. Here's the Wall Street Business Report.
4: The measure of inflation before it hits consumers was higher last month. The cost of energy led the way as the producer price index, that's a measurement of wholesale prices, rose 1.4% from March to April. Donna Warden reports the latest consumer price index report shows food prices were also on the way up.
5: Government figures released Tuesday show that grocery prices overall rose 2.9% in April compared to the same month a year earlier, the highest year-over-year inflation since August 2023. For just fresh fruit and vegetables, a 6.5% increase. For meat, up 8.8%. Part of the reason, fuel prices, which have soared as cargo ships that carry much of the world's oil supply have been blocked from passing through the Strait of Hormuz during the Iran war.
4: Research and technology stocks led the way on Wall Street at the closing bell. The Dow was up 314 points. For the Wall Street Business Report, I'm Bob Agnew.
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6: Good evening, ladies and gentlemen, and welcome to Warner Robins, Georgia, where this evening we have the pleasure of recording live the 12th anniversary album by the Inspirations. 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

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So, WZYN introduces Preaching on the Tens with some of America's best preachers, past and present, such as Harold B. Seitler, Clarence Sexton, Scott Pauley, Joe Arthur, Curtis Hudson, and many more. 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
1: With SRN News, I'm Keith Peters in Washington. The Trump administration is expanding its fraud-busting initiative in federal health programs. Vice President J.D. Vance on Wednesday announced a $1.3 billion deferral of Medicaid funding to California, which is said to be the largest ever deferral. The press office of California's governor is disputing the administration's suspicions of fraud. Senate Republicans have again blocked Democratic legislation that would halt President Trump's war with Iran, yet the number of GOP senators voting against the war grew in the roll call Wednesday. Republican Senator Lisa Murkowski of Alaska supported the resolution to halt the war, the first time she's voted that way since the conflict began at the end of February. On Wall Street, the Dow down by 67 points. More details at srnnews.com.
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0: You can back yourself up in a cave so long that you'll get so bitter and you won't let anybody help you. And those are God's messengers and those are God's angels to try to minister to you. But I don't get the idea that David was in that cave real long. But if you stay in the cave long enough, boy, it takes a lot of grace. It takes a lot, boy. I tell you, you get hard and bitter. Let me tell you, I know some men and women that used to sit in pews. I know some preachers that used to preach and then unbacked themselves in the cave so far that they're ineffective. They're just done. God can do anything, amen. But in my estimation, they're just done. They'd have been in that cave so long. You better not get in that cave and not receive the help God's given you. He never said to any of them, get away. See, God wants to dress your wounds. And many times, because God has commanded the church to love one another, He's going to use the church to dress your wounds. He's going to use the brethren. He's going to use your sisters in Christ to dress one another's wounds. We all better realize that we're in the cave ministry together. We're either going in a cave or coming out of a cave, going in a cave or coming out of a cave. And we're the instruments of God to dress one another's wounds when we get in the cave. The Lord wants to dress your wounds. And the Lord wants to dispense some hope. This is hilarious. I think God's got a sense of humor sometimes. So David, he's just done. He's just, I had enough of it. I'm going to go hide away. In the cave of Adullam. His brethren show up, and they go down to him. That must be a shock in itself. And guess what else happens? Verse 2. And everyone that was in distress, and everyone that was in debt, and everyone that was discontented. Birds of a feather flock together, you know. They all show up. 400 of them, brother buddy. All of them distressed. Yeah, let's get everybody distressed now. Let's get them all together and let's go sulk in a cave. Everybody's in debt. Obviously, if it said they were in debt, they were in debt. They didn't have any money. They owed everybody else money. They were all broke. Not only broke, they owed people money, and they were all discontented. Sounds like a Baptist church to me. Say amen. Discontented, grumbling, griping. What a crowd. Bunch of negative Nancys. All in the cave together. Positivity, nowhere to be found. Praise, a hymn, I doubt it. They all gathered together. But the Lord wants to dispense some hope for you. Say, why are you talking that way, Brother Justin? It was kind of that way, but God wasn't intending for it to be that way. Who came? A bunch of distressed people, debt-ridden people, and discontent people. What a load. Bunch of people that were burdened. Bunch of people that had weights. Bunch of people that were burdened down. Bunch of people that were merry-hearted. No. A bunch of people that were positive. No. Why'd they come? We see who came, but why did they come? God wanted David to know that he wasn't the only one, but there was 400 other people just like him. When you get in your cave, you think you're the only one, and you think you're the only one, and you think you're the only one, and you think you're the only one, and then God sends 400 people in your life to tell you, you aren't the only one. There's people just like you that got problems just like you. See God's providence in it all? We normally say in situations like this, nobody got it bad like me. Nobody feels like I feel. Well, until you get in the cave and then you get yourself shut back up in there and say, here, nobody's going to bother me. God will send 400 people your way. See God's grace in those people? If you do shut yourself up in a cave, don't be shocked when God sends 400 people to show you, I'm just like you. I'm no different. See, in the cave, you think you're... See, when you go in the cave, all you're doing is thinking about yourself. Poor old me. Woe is me. Pitiful old me. I've got it bad and nobody else does. Old woe is me. Awful is me. Pitiful me. I don't have it. Nobody has it as bad as me. Soak in the cave. And then God sends 400 people that are in distress, in debt, and discontented, all gathered around you. What does that do? That dispenses hope to you, because if those people are just like you, that means that you're not alone. And I want to tell you something, friend. This is a great picture. I don't know if everybody's going to understand this and get this, but we all are needy people. We all are in distress, if we're honest. We're all in debt, if we're honest. And we're all discontented, if we're honest. Meaning by that, we need the Lord. Amen. And we need one another. And we need an army of people praying for us. And we need one another. And when we shut ourselves back in the cave, we realize there's other people just like us. I see God's providence in that. The Lord in the cave wants to dress your wounds, and he wants to dispense some hope to you by sending people to you that are just like you. And the Lord, oh God, help us to get past pitiful old me, by the way. Stop it now. Stop it. Stop it. Think of Calvary for a minute, okay? Think of the gospel for a minute. Think of Jesus for a minute. Think of the sacrifice of the Lord Jesus Christ on the cross of Calvary for a minute. Think of a martyr for a minute. Think of somebody who gave his life for the Lord Jesus Christ and was burned at the stake. Think of those that were murdered for the Lord Jesus Christ. Think of somebody. Come on, get out of your cave and think of somebody. Think of somebody that you know that's got it worse than you. I bet you can. Amen, church? Think, get out of the cave and think for a little. Right, church? Stop it. You don't have it as bad as somebody else, and you didn't have it. You don't have it as bad as Jesus had it on the cross when he took hell for you and I. Say amen. God's good to all of us. Don't back yourself up in that corner. He forgave your sins, hallelujah. And you're not going to hell. You're going to heaven. Get out of that cave. We come tonight to realize God's goodness and his provision. And we have one another, hallelujah. The people that God uses is amazing. I really mean it. We think God will use them. God will use her. Number three, the Lord will develop some heroes in your cave ministry. The Lord will develop some heroes in your cave ministry. Oh, Brother Justin, where are you pulling this from? 400 men, and he had become a captain over them, and there were with him about 400 men. These 400 men become David's mighty men, mighty warriors, a mighty army for Israel, and David being the captain over them. 400 of them. Though, you mean those guys that were those pity parters? Those guys that just were negative Nancys, those guys that were discontented, in debt, and distressed, he's going to use those guys? Yeah, because God's got a cave ministry. Because in the cave, God makes his power our strength. Because when we are weak, then we are made strong.
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First verse, give us that first note. My hope is built on nothing less. Nothing. I don't need anything more, do you, than Jesus' blood and righteousness. Dare not trust the sweetest frame, but wholly lean on Jesus' name. Just give us that first note.

0: right. Thinking about our missionaries right now. I think Jackson's got the letter. Very good. And you can see our missionaries back there. I like seeing them back there. Look back on the screen back there. We'll try to get some more up there for you. And thankful to God for folks that are living by faith, trusting the Lord, the Campbells, the Larsons. You can look back there from time to time and see those just slide back and forth. Man, the DeSantises, they're going to be getting very, very busy if they haven't been already into VBS season, the Hershberger family as well, the Williams family to the United Kingdom, Netherlands. And you can go back here in these hallways right here and read the letters. That'd be good. And so continue to pray for our missionaries. Brother Jackson, come on up here, and let's hear about one of our missionaries tonight.
1: All righty. The missionaries for tonight are the Williams family missionaries to the Netherlands. Their letter starts, "As we enter into this time of spring, our hearts recognize the majesty of the Lord in the beauty of His creation. We have the privilege to live in one of the most beautiful countries in the world. We are thankful to our Creator for His marvelous works. The tulip fields and beauty of the water that flows through this land are just a few reminders that the Lord is a great God. We would like to praise the Lord for answered prayers. We speak often of Caroline's medical treatments for juvenile arthritis. We have had visits in the last 2 weeks with her rheumatologist, both stated that there seemed to be no inflammation in the eyes or joints. Praise the Lord. We also asked for prayer as Sabrina sought to get her driver's license. She was able to take her test this month, and she is now a licensed driver in the Netherlands. Praise the Lord. We are still praying about the gospel meetings here in the Netherlands as we continue in the planning stages. The Lord has provided the funding needs for the equipment that we will need for translation as well as the sound equipment. We didn't present this need in any of our prayer letters, but God met the need in His way. We want to thank our home church, Calvary Baptist Church, for following the Lord and meeting this need. Please continue to pray with God. Please continue to pray with us that God would provide a place to hold these meetings. I have contacted several locations, but they have not responded to my inquiries at this time. Please continue to pray for our quest to learn the Dutch language. I completed 2 weeks of intense courses, which helped me advance, but I still lack the ability to understand. We still have a long way to go in our learning of the language. It is very difficult, but we know that God is able to help us in this area. Please pray as we seek additional training in the area. We had a special blessing this month. We had a visit from our pastor and his wife. We are thankful for a pastor who supports the ministry here and is interested in seeing souls saved. Please pray with us that God would help us in our attempts to learn the languages. Pray with us for a place to hold the gospel meetings and for the salvation of the Dutch people. We praise the Lord for Caroline's health, Sabrina's success in obtaining her license, and we praise the Lord for providing needed equipment for the gospel meetings. Thank you for your prayers and support in His service, John David Williams and family.
0: Pray for them as they're just getting started there, the Williams family. That's great. I want to mention a few other things. I try to sit here and think of other things just to let you know that God's at work, you know, around the world. Sometimes you get the idea you're the only one, we're the only one doing anything. That's the furthest thing from the truth. The Ellis family, Jonathan Ellis, I mentioned to you last week about him. Their tent meeting will start this Saturday. If I'm not mistaken, it's this Saturday or this Sunday. And so they'll have a week-long tent meeting, and that'll launch the first independent Baptist church in Mountain Home, Arkansas. So pray for the Ellis family. The Hershbergers are there with them as well. And I think Brother Matt Pauley's trying to work it out so he can be there as well, if I'm not mistaken. And so that's a great thing right there. So pray for the Ellis family. Jonathan Ellis is the father there. Pray for them. And then a unique opportunity is City, I don't know if you know about this or not, we don't support this church plant. City Baptist Church in Atlanta is pastored by Mark McLareth. He's been there they planted the church 5 years ago. It's right next to the Georgia Tech campus. He called it God's acre. He bought an acre, or they bought an acre, raised money for an acre. I can't remember how much that was. It was a lot of money. Can you imagine how much an acre would be next to Georgia Tech? It's right there by the varsity. So when you drive by the varsity, and if you ever go through Atlanta, if you're brave enough to do that, you look up there. There's the varsity. He's right across the street. If you're going north, varsity's on your right. On the left-hand side, the Georgia Tech campus. That's where City Baptist Church is. And the church is growing, and God's doing great things, saving all kinds of different folks, because there's all kinds, wouldn't you imagine, all kinds of different folks down there. And he's doing a great job. God's using them. But why I'm bringing this up now, the World Cup, something to do with the World Cup, is coming to Atlanta. And all different nationalities and all different countries are coming there the third week of July. And Bearing Precious Seed is giving them all the Bibles in all the different languages that they can hand out that very week. Isn't that something? Right there. And I was talking to him at the statewide meeting 1st of April, and he was just so excited about the opportunity. And churches are helping as well. They're going to the campus and helping, or to the World Cup, and helping hand out all these Bibles to all these different, because all kinds of different soccer teams and squads and fans are coming right there. Isn't it amazing how God can bring the whole world to their front door? That's just amazing. And so I love that they're taking the opportunity to get the gospel to folks. So pray for City Baptist Church, Pastor Mark McLareth there in Atlanta, Georgia. I think it's a great opportunity, and we might

0: we thank you for an opportunity to be here today. It's all because of you that we're even able to gather together. Everything's in your will, Lord. May the gift be in your will today, Lord. And may you bless it and bless the giver, Lord.
1: Yes.
0: In Jesus' name, amen.
1: Amen.

stand together before we shake hands in fellowship. I want to remind you about the VBS sign-up sheet. If you can help us in any way, please sign that sheet. VBS is June the 8th through 11th. That's getting very close, and we're excited about it. And the ladies' fellowship is Saturday at 11 o'clock. If you have not signed up for that, make your way up here to the front and grab some VBS flyers. Fellowship together with God's people for a moment.

great, wonderful to fellowship with God's people. All hugs, handshakes, and no punches. I like it. Good. And some of you have even act like you enjoy it a little bit. That's good. Good. Yeah, okay. Good. Job tonight. Good. Y'all are chatty tonight, I tell you what. I didn't know Brother Dom was going to get the service started there for a minute, and then right now, too. That's okay. Good. I like a church that likes to fellowship with one another. That's okay. I've had several people tell me over the course of 3 or 4 months, and even before that, they've said just different people come around to sing, or maybe we'll have special people sing in the church or whatever. You'll be singing, and they've made the statement before, more preaching, Pastor, more preaching. Who feels that way? More preaching. Amen. Look at there. Yeah, that's right. And that's what I want it always to be, and that's great. Yeah, you can have all that fellowshipping and all that eating and singing. That's okay, but that's just the second stuff, isn't it? The main thing, the first thing is the Word of God, isn't it? Sure enough, good. I'm glad. I think you're sincere about that. You feel that way. I don't think I have to cram that down the majority of the folks around here. I think that's what you want. And that'll come. Somebody told me today. He said, Pastor, I did something for the first time. I read through my Bible starting in January, and I'm already finished reading through my Bible today. And they're sitting in here tonight. Don't you really think that's a blessing? Say amen. And they said to me something interesting. They said, the more I started to read it, the more I wanted it. And that's the truth. Blessed are they that hunger and thirst after righteousness, for they shall be filled. And that was an encouragement to me. And may we all ask God for that hunger. And I don't know, man, just get hungry. You'll get hungry when you get in it. That'd probably be better. When you get in it, you'll want more of it. You'll either feed, whatever dog you feed the most is going to win. Now, somebody told me a long time ago, that's probably not the right analogy, but I still think it's true. Whatever dog you feed the most is going to win. You feed that flesh is going to win. But you feed that Spirit of God, that Word of God right there, it'll win. So that's encouraging to hear that. Good. Job, chapter number 1, and going to be looking at a lot of little verses throughout the book tonight. I hope this is a blessing like it was to me. We need to pray. Heavenly Father, we thank you for this night of worshiping you. We thank you for this night of fellowship and singing praises to you. Thank you for this night of prayer, a night of report of the goodness of God in missionaries' lives. Thank you for the good saints tonight that have encouraged our hearts already. God, I pray you protect this church, Lord. May your power be here. May your favor and smile be upon us. May we protect ourselves from anything that would get in the way of your hand being upon it, dear God. Lord, I pray that the good things that we've experienced in months gone by, years gone by, Lord, shall continue, and we be careful to stay in the perfect, perfect will of God and be obedient to you in all things. We're unprofitable, Lord, but we're thankful tonight for your goodness upon us. Bless each family that's represented here tonight, each husband, each wife, each person, dear God. May we stay close to you with our hand upon you. Stay in that word like we've been talking about. Stay in our prayer closets, Lord, and just walk in your perfect will. Bless me now as I preach. Fill me with your Spirit. Lord, I need you. You know my frame of mind right now. Help me to say the things that you put on my heart from the Scriptures. In Christ's name we pray, and all God's people said, amen. Very good. There was a man in the land of Uz whose name was Job. And that man was perfect and upright, one that feared God, eschewed evil. Notice those four legs on that table, if you will. See those four things? Job was perfect, upright, feared God, and eschewed evil.
If I may, for a little bit, just to talk about that verse, I got to look at that word, eschewed evil. It means to deliberately avoid, to shun. It actually has the idea of dreading something. Who's ever dreaded something and you'd say to yourself, I don't like it so much, I'm not going to go near it. You know, dread it, fear it, like I'm not going near there. Did y'all know something about your preacher's wife? She's a germaphobe in a good way. She can't stand germs. She wants to keep her house very, very clean. Isn't that a good thing? That's better than being the other way. I think dirtiness is not godliness. Cleanliness is godliness. Amen to that. And she loves that I'm talking about her right now. She deliberately avoids anything that way. And it's always been that way around the house. She doesn't want to be around nasty. Oh, right? Who wouldn't be around dirty? Me neither. But you know what? If you don't like something, you're not going to be around it. You're not going to go near it. Job loved God. Job feared God. And he deliberately eschewed evil. To abstain from all appearance of evil, 1 Thessalonians 5 and verse 22. That's him. Man, that was perfect, upright, feared God, and eschewed evil. But that's not all of it, is it? The Bible goes on to say that there was born unto him 7 sons and 3 daughters. His substance was also 7,000 sheep and 3,000 camels and 500 yoke of oxen and 500 she-asses. And a very great household, so that this man, mark it, was the greatest of all the men of the East. There it is. The greatest of all the men in the East. And his sons went and feasted in their houses, every one his day, and their houses every one his day, and sent and called for their 3 sisters to eat and to drink with them. And it was so when the days of their feasting were gone about that Job sent and sanctified them and rose up. Listen. Rose up early in the morning and offered burnt offerings according to the number of them all. For Job said, it may be that my sons have sinned and cursed God in their hearts. Thus did Job continually. Man, that's something right there. He said, it just might be my sons did something wrong. I better stay close to God myself. Amen. Isn't that something? He got up early in the morning. He's talking to my dad this morning. And he was telling me about a preacher that he knows that, man, he's got the hand of God on him. Man, you listen to that man preach. You listen to Matt, you read what that man writes, and I'm telling you what, it has the touch of God on it. He said, that man gets up 4 o'clock every single morning. You know what he does at 4 o'clock in the morning? He worships. He worships when no one else is around. Hey, when do you worship? When do you have your Job time? Your time alone with God, when you have your burnt offerings, when do you do it? When do you intercede for your own family like he did? When do you stand in the gap for your own children? Oh, God help us, amen. You know, Jobs are pretty peculiar. They're like the man and the women that we talked about Wednesday, Sunday night. Holy. Remember? So special, so set apart, so separate. That's what Job was. And God knew it, didn't he? God knew that about Job. And Satan comes here. You know what the word Satan means? Satan's going to come here. Satan's the accuser. That's what that name means. That's who he is. He's called in the scriptures the accuser of the brethren. He's going to come up and accuse. By the way, I'm not going there. But aren't you glad that you just don't have an accuser in Satan, but you've got an advocate in Jesus Christ, amen. An advocate, somebody that'll go on your behalf, amen. I'm so thankful for that. And so here he goes ahead and
Satan and the Lord go back and forth and back and forth. And in verse 8, the Lord said unto Satan, "Hast thou considered my servant Job, that there's none like him in the earth, a perfect and an upright man, one that feareth God and escheweth evil?" Drop down, if you can here, for sake of time, down to verse number 15. "And the Sabians fell upon them and took them away, and they have slain the servants with the edge of the sword, and I am escaped alone to tell it. While he was yet speaking, there came also another and said, 'The fire of God is fallen from heaven and burned up the sheep.'" Here it goes. "And the servants, and consumed them, and I only am escaped alone to tell it. While he was yet speaking, there came also another and said, 'The Chaldeans made out three bands and fell upon the camels and carried them away, yea, and slain the servants with the edge of the sword. And I only am escaped alone to tell thee.'" While he was yet speaking, just while he was yet speaking, there came also another and said, "Thy sons and thy daughters were eating and drinking wine in the eldest brother's house, and behold, there came a great wind from the wilderness and smote the four corners of the house, and it fell upon the young men, and they are dead. And I only am escaped alone to tell thee." Then Job rose. Then Job rose. What you gonna do when you're down that low? I don't know if you can even imagine how much Job just went through. But then Job rose and rent his mantle and shaved his head and fell upon the ground. And the reading stops right there. No, he worshiped. He said, he worshiped. That means he said, "God, you're worthy." That means he gave God worship. He gave God praise. I don't know how it looked, except what the scripture says in verse 21. "Naked came I out of my mother's womb, and naked shall I return thither. The Lord gave, and the Lord had taken away. Blessed be the name of the Lord." Amen. Man, you say, "What would you do, Brother Justin, if that happened?" I have no earthly idea what I would do, but I know what I should do. I should do just what he did. The Lord gave, Brother Brian, Brother Seagull, the Lord gave us everything, didn't he? And the Lord can take it all away. And we ought to get deep down from our soul and say, "Blessed be the name of the Lord." Down. Oh, he's down, isn't he? "And in all this, Job sinned not." Oh, wow. It's okay. Wow. "In all this, Job sinned not." You know what that means, Brother Ray? He didn't complain. He didn't complain. You know what that means? He didn't murmur, Brother Don. He didn't do that. If God said he didn't sin, it means he didn't even think about cursing God. He didn't even think about complaining. I'm not talking about me. I'm talking about Job, because I know what I'm liable to do. He didn't do it, nor charge God foolishly. Have you ever been down before? But you haven't been down this low, but you've been down before. Been discouraged, hopeless, helpless, kind of lost, wondering, what's going on? What is happening? I felt that way before. Down, right? It's an empty feeling sometimes. A pastor should know a little bit about his congregation. You look across, and I know certain things in this room right now, you've got to be thinking, "What? I don't know." Hopeless. What do we do when we're down? I don't know what you do when you're down. You don't know what I do when I'm down, but I know what we should do when we're down. Blessed be the name of the Lord. Right?
I don't know why this keeps sticking in my mind, but it's just staying there. There's some things you can't pray through. You've got to praise through. Yeah. Some things just ain't going to change. And I said ain't. They are not going to change. Some things you can't pray through. You got to praise your way through some things. Blessed be the name of the Lord. Job here gives us an example of somebody who's at the bottom of it all, but he still is faithful. He said some things that he, at the end, I hope I might get there. At the end, he tells God, I was foolish in saying that. He gets in the middle of this book with all his friends, and he gets pretty frustrated. But he says, oh, God, you know all things, and you I just didn't understand what I was saying. You ever been there before? Yeah, I just don't. Our knowledge is so limited. Who are we to question God anyways? We're so limited. But he was down. He was down, wasn't he? He almost looks like that. Tried to think of something today. He almost looks like one of those punching bags in Job, as you read about him. You know the punching bag that stands on the weight right here? And it stands up here like that, and boom! Boom! And that thing just go boom! Down it goes, and up it goes, and straight it comes again. Sometimes life feels that way, doesn't it? I'll tell you what, if you're in Christ and you're anchored in His Word, you're always going to stand up again. The just man falleth seven times, doesn't he? Riseth up again. If God is your anchor and God is your foundation and you're anchored in Him, I want to tell you something. Nothing, nobody can take you down. Nothing shall separate you from the love of God that is in Christ Jesus. What I'm trying to say to you, I'll just go ahead and tell you a little quicker than what I was going to tell you. Down but not out. Down but not out. Bleeding but not dead. Broken but not dead. You understand? Sometimes you feel that way. Man, I'm low. Woo, am I low. But you ain't out of this thing. You got God right next to you. And if God be for you, who can be against you? You can be weak. Weak as water poured in the desert. But you're not forgotten. God knows where you're at. You might not know where you're at, but God knows where you're at. You're down. But if you're His child, you're not out. The devil wants to whisper in your ear, you're out. You're a washout. You're not down. You're down, but you're not out. You've got the Lord on your side. David would say in the Psalms, it's Paul that said in 1 Timothy, all those things that happened to him, but the Lord strengthened me. That means He intercharged him. He put strength back up into him. Many are the afflictions of the righteous, but the Lord delivereth him out of them all. Psalm 34:19. Though he fall, he shall not be utterly cast down, for the Lord upholdeth him with his hand. Psalm 34:24. Job 5:19. Look at that verse real quick. He shall deliver thee in six troubles, yea, in seven there shall no evil touch thee. And then turn with me. I have to go over here to 2 Corinthians chapter 1. 2 Corinthians chapter 1 and verse 8. Paul says, We would not, brethren, have you ignorant of our trouble, which came to us in Asia, that we were pressed out of measure. Pressed, squashed, smashed. Pressed out of measure, above strength, insomuch that we even despaired even of life. Down. Despair of even life. Despair even getting up in the morning. That's pretty much what that would mean. I don't want to go to church, to be honest with you. Whoa. Don't even want to go to the Monday morning or the Tuesday morning. I don't even want to go no more. Despaired even of life. That's a little too honest for some folks, isn't it? He said, we had the sentence of death in ourselves. And he did, Paul. That we should not trust in ourselves, but in God which raiseth the dead.
Keep reading. Who delivered us from so great a death and doth deliver, in whom we trust that he will yet deliver us. Down, yes, but not out. Bleeding, but not dead. Crushed, but not a goner. You can get so low, but if you've got God, you're not out of business, friend. And you know what you got to do? You got to tell yourself that from the scriptures. You got to tell yourself that. You'll get so low, you'll get so frustrated, you got to tell yourself, God's going to take care of us. God's going to provide for my family. God's going to give me grace, even though I don't think I'm going to get delivered from this. God's going to somehow pour grace into my needy soul, and we're going to come out winning. We're going to come out shining. I'm not preaching a prosperity gospel. I'd refuse for that garbage. I'm saying some things you won't get delivered from, amen? But you got to believe that God's grace is sufficient. Do you ever have to preach to yourself? Do you ever have to tell yourself, I'm down, but I'm not out. I got Jesus. I'm down, but I'm not out. I got the Word of God. I'm down, but I'm not out. Hey, God saved me, and if He saved me, this is nothing too big for Him. You ever have to tell yourself those things? You might not get as excited as I am right now, but I mean, with God, you got to tell Him all your cares, and then you got to be like David. And David, he sure did lay it on thick, didn't he? But when you get to the end of those Psalms, he ends up praising God, doesn't he? You ever notice that? I mean, he kind of like vomits on God. Oh, man, he don't seem so spiritual. But when he comes to the end of that thing, he said, God, you're going to kill every one of my enemies. You're going to slice them up. You're going to slice them up. We're going to win. You're going to do valiantly. Hey, friend, what I'm saying, if you're a Christian, if God's with you, you might be down, but you're not out. Like that punching bag. You feel that way sometimes? Then you get weary, don't you? You get weary sometimes, don't you? Do you sometimes get weary? Do y'all sometimes get weary? Thank you, Brother Brian. It's the first honest Baptist this year. You're weary, don't we? Things happen in our life and they come to us like, what in the world, Lord? I don't even smoke cigarettes. Why, Lord? We just had that happen 2 hours ago. Now something again. Be okay. We'll be down, but you're not out. You've got Him. Remember, when the battle's over, we shall wear a crown. This is not it right here, friend. This is just the vapor that appeareth for a little while and vanisheth away. When this battle's over, we on the winning side now, but you're going to know the reality of victory side and winning side. We shall wear a crown. Job was down but not out. We get weary. I want to encourage you tonight, keep on keeping on. I'm going to get to some scriptures there in Job, cover at least half of them. You get tired in your spirit, don't you? That outward man perisheth. 2 Corinthians 4:16. That outward man perisheth. But that inward man is renewed day by day, isn't it? By that word of God. And by the word of God you put in your heart year after year, it comes back up again, doesn't it? I tell you what, if you put that word of God in there, it will not return void in your heart in the day of trouble. It will come back to your remembrance. You will not remember the promises of God that you have not heard. You will not remember the promises of God that you have not heard or meditated upon. But in the day of trouble, as that outward man perisheth, that inward man is renewed day by day. Sometimes life feels like you're toting a cart through the sand on the beach. You ever done that before? I have, a long time ago, and I'm not doing it unless I choose to very soon. You got these little wheels like this, Brother Ray,
and I've got everything except the dessert in there for everything. And they're all packed in there, and I got all my tribe following behind me. And here comes Dad pulling this wagon through the sand. I'm thinking, Jackson, we're just going to pick it up, you know. Life feels that way. It feels like you're just getting more tired, more weary. I'm here. It feels that way sometimes. It feels like you're the only one pulling the cart sometimes. Somebody help me. I'm telling you, Job had it down, didn't he? He was down, but he was not out. And he never charged God foolishly. He never sinned with his tongue, but he worshiped the Lord. I want you to notice some things tonight. What Job did when he was down, when the battle was fierce against him, what are some things that we see in the scriptures about Job? First of all, his testimony was perfect and upright. You know what that means to me? And I'll keep moving. He just stayed exactly the same. He just stayed the same. The Bible says in Job 1:8, the Lord said unto Satan, "Hast thou considered my servant Job? There's none like him in the earth, a perfect and upright man, one that feareth God and escheweth evil." His testimony through it all was he was perfect and upright. You know what else he had? Look at verse number 10. Hast not thou made a hedge about him and about his house and about all that he hath on every side? Thou hast blessed the work of his hands, and his substance is increased in the land. The Bible said in chapter 2 and verse number 6, and the Lord said unto Satan, "Behold, he is in thine hand, but save his life." Now that might not mean anything to you. "Behold, he is in thine hand, but save his life." God said, "But save his life." You can't take his life. Do you hear that? You can't take his life. You can't do that. Let me tell you something. Number two, his security was perfect and upright. So what do you mean his security was? God was his security. You can do anything else to him, but you can't take his life. And let me tell you something. You know where I'm going already, don't you? Yes. Yes. He can do anything to us that the Lord allows, but he's not taking my salvation, Brother Brian. He's not taking my life. He's not taking my inheritance. He's not taking my heaven. He's not taking that from me. Amen. That is secure. His security was perfect and upright. You know what else was perfect and upright about Job when he was down and out? Oh, my. Look at chapter 2, verse 9. His wife gets on his shoulder. Then said his wife unto him, "Dost thou still retain thine integrity? Curse God and die." Woo! The love of your life is getting up there like a devil on your shoulder. Bad when your family goes against you. "Why are you always going to church and everything like that? You holy roller, what are you, a dinosaur or something? You believe in the King James Bible and dressing right and skipping everything to go to church? You just need to forget it because your life ain't no better. It's been worse since you got saved. It's been worse." The Bible says what he said, "Thou speakest as one of the foolish women speaketh. What shall we receive good at the hand of God? And shall we not receive evil? In all this did not Job sin with his lips?" With his lips. With his lips. His lips. His tongue was perfect and upright when he was down. His tongue was perfect and upright when he was down. I'm just telling you what the Bible says. When his darling got on his case, I don't know if I advise it, but this is what the Bible said he did. "You're like one of those unsaved women. You need to hush up." Yeah, a foolish woman, right? "You're like one of the heathen. There's only one that we worship.
You don't worship me. If I speak like a foolish child, tell me I'm a foolish child. Don't worship me to your own disobedience and disloyalty to Jesus. Amen? Don't worship your wife or your husband or your children to your own disloyalty to Jesus Christ. Yeah. If you got to come to church alone, come alone. If you got to stand for God alone and you lose your family, lose your family and keep Jesus. You won't be ashamed of that when you stand before Him. So that ain't easy. No, it's not easy. It's hard to be a disciple of Jesus Christ. I can hear now Miss Cumbus talking about church and putting things in order. You remember me telling you about that? Things in order. And I just said something randomly, you know, all things that matter is, you know, just family, church, and God. I just kind of like just spilling things out, family, church, and God. And she paused and looked at me in that hospital bed, and she told me, well, I think you put God in church before family. Because I wouldn't have a family. And I wouldn't be saved if I didn't have a church where a preacher preached the gospel. He, even when his wife began to charge God foolishly, he retained his integrity and did not sin with his lips, did he? His tongue was perfect and upright. His faith was perfect and upright. Said in verse 21 of chapter 1, I already read it to you, naked came I out of my mother's womb. And naked shall I return thither. The Lord gave, and the Lord hath taken away. Blessed be the name of the Lord. You go all the way back to chapter 42. That's a long ways, I know. There's a lot in between those. But you find Job saying in chapter 42, after he has understood his smallness and God's greatness, he says in chapter 42 and verse number 2, I know that thou canst do everything, and that no thought can be withholden from thee. Who is he that hideth counsel without knowledge? Therefore have I uttered that I understood not, things too wonderful for me which I knew not. His faith was perfect and upright because he was just honest about himself. These things are too wonderful for me. He was humble in verse 6. Wherefore I abhor myself and repent in dust and ashes, right? His faith was perfect and upright. Many times we can just get, just thin, just weak. You think of all that Job lost and all that he went through and all the slander that he received. And he would came to the place of full circle where he was honest with God and just said, hey, these things are too wonderful for me to understand. You're too wise for me to question your wisdom. And I abhor myself now and repent. Repent of what? Repenting, thinking he knew what God should be doing. And he repented in dust and ashes. His faith was perfect and upright. And back to Job chapter 2. His patience. You talk about patience. If you've ever been in a trial, in trouble, and things are not panning out the way you think they should, at the timing you think they should, there's one thing you want. You want it done now. You want it fixed now. One thing I'm bad at is that's patience. His patience was perfect and upright. It got worse in chapter 2 after all that happened that we read in chapter 1. Look at this in verse 7.
So went Satan forth from the presence of the Lord and smote Job with sore boils from the sole of his foot unto his crown. How about that? And he took him pot shred to scrape himself withal, and he sat down among the ashes. His patience through all that was perfect and upright. I'll keep moving on because I've already covered these verses, but you could jot this down. You know what else was perfect and upright about Job? His worship. That's in chapter number 1, verses 20 and 21. We've read those verses. He never wavered from his worship. But I want you to turn a couple more places. I want you to turn to the middle of the book. There's so many places I'm jumping around at. I apologize, but there's so many different things that I want to show you. His worship was perfect and upright, but when I read Job 19:25, I see something else about Job that was perfect and upright. He says, "For I know that my Redeemer liveth, and that he shall stand at the latter day upon the earth. Though after my skin worms destroy this body, yet in my flesh shall I see God." Hallelujah. Amen. You know what else he had that was perfect and upright? Hope. His hope was perfect and upright. He's saying to himself, "This is not the end. I'll run away, but God will resurrect me, and I shall see God one day." Child of God, when you're going through the trial and the crisis of your life, let your hope be perfect and upright in the promises of God that this is not the end. One day we're going to see God face to face. Down, but not out. No. His worship, his hope was perfect and upright. Look at chapter 23 and verse 10, talking about hope again. 23:10, "But he knoweth the way that I take. When he hath tried me, I shall come forth as gold." What is that? That's hope. Hope. You've heard me said it a thousand times. You have to fight for your hope, don't you? The Bible says here how Job viewed God. His view of God was perfect and upright. Look at chapter 23, verses 13 through 14. This is how he talks about his God. His view of God was perfect and upright. But he, I hope you're at the right spot, 23:13. "But he is in one mind, and who can turn him? And what his soul desireth, even that he doeth. For he performeth the thing that is appointed for me, and many such things are with him. Therefore am I troubled at his presence when I consider. I am afraid of him, for God maketh my heart soft, and the Almighty troubleth me, because I was not cut off before the darkness, neither hath he covered the darkness from my face." He says there in those verses in verse 13 and 14, God's not going to change his mind. He's of one mind. And the things that he desires, he will do. And the things that he performs, they are appointed for me. And there are many such things. Many such things are with him. His view of God was perfect and upright. He realized God's sovereign. And where he's nothing. What God does is what God does. And he cannot be changed. He cannot be moved. Have you ever begun to think about why you should pray? Have you ever begun to think about why you should pray? We're so carnal and temporal in our Christianity that the main reason Christians pray is to get something from God, or to somehow think that you could change God's mind. How puny is your little brain if you can think that? God's done